0: full fireside chat on you today, folks. Tell your friends, this show is packed. Coming up, Jana Rose Schleiss on Quip. It's about energy, it's inflation, it is the conversation for right now. A woman named Alexis from the World Wildlife Fund shows up and gives us a tiny rhyme that may change your life. And we're going big with ProPublica, a huge story out of Oklahoma. All of that is coming up with music and trivia. And now news with editor of Yonder Radio. I'm trying to be efficient here, Susanna, as I know you're the one that has to cut out all the extra stuff I say. So, efficiently to you, Susanna Brown with Rural Headlines. What's going on?
1: Hey, Jared. So I can't edit my voice to sound like yawn, but here I am with the news.
0: Thank goodness.
1: This first story is from Newsweek, and it's about President Donald Trump's approval rating. So among rural Americans, President Trump has swung back into negative territory, according to a new Fox News poll. This poll is showing Trump at a 44% approval and 56% disapproval among rural voters. That is a 14-point decline from June, when the same polling found him at 51% approval and 49% disapproval. Rural voters do continue to view Trump more favorably than voters overall, but dissatisfaction with the economy and inflation remains widespread.
0: Welcome to America, where every day is an election year. What is happening here? The Medscape Medical News and radiation deserts. What's the story?
1: So in more than two-thirds of U.S. counties, which is home to over 50 million people, there is a lack of radiation oncology practice sites. This is from 2025, according to a national analysis of Medicare data. And so between 2018 and 2025, community-based radiation oncology practice sites had higher odds of disappearing than hospital-affiliated sites, and also sites in rural counties had higher odds of disappearing than those in urban counties. So overall, the consequences of this data shows that in areas where that are maybe already underserved, there are growing barriers to accessing radiation therapy.
0: And Grist reporting on wildfire smoke, many of us living it. What are they saying, Susanna?
1: So wildfire season, as we've heard lots about, is becoming longer and more severe across the American West, and specifically in Montana. Wildfire has always been a part of the landscape, but now summer is including days or even weeks when it's recommended that children stay indoors because of how unhealthy the air outside is. And what's interesting is this isn't just having consequences on children's lungs from the smoky air, but also a 2024 UNICEF report found that wildfire smoke is also impacting children's learning, mental well-being, and opportunities for play and that kind of enrichment that can really shape children's livelihoods and their childhoods.
0: So let's do them a favor and stay informed for a better planet. Susanna Brown, bringing the kind of Ivy League luster you'll never hear from Jan Podolsky. Is he coming back soon? What happened to him?
1: He's coming back. I didn't hurt him too badly.
0: Okay. On Yonder Radio with Rural Headlines. Thank you.
1: Thanks, Jared.
0: All right. Well, whatever's going on, Jan, it's all in jest. We hope for you the best. A little poem. And that was Susanna Brown doing the news, the editor of this very show, Yonder Radio. Energy is the story across the nation. Actually, energy and inflation. And standing at that intersection is the woman I'm about to talk to, Jana Rose Schleiss. She's a reporter with public radio station KBIA in Columbia, Missouri. She covers energy, utilities, infrastructure, environment, and agriculture for the rural communities in central Missouri. I'm excited that you're here because you can share with us the details of something called Quip, which was quiet for a while. But it's back because it seems like it's fertile grounds for this debate again. What is Quip?
2: Yeah, I've been following a 50-year-old debate that's been reignited. As you mentioned, electricity demand is rising, and that's on people's minds. And lawmakers and industry are looking for ways to respond to that. And specifically in Missouri, policymakers are looking towards nuclear power. They want new nuclear power. They think it's the right choice to fill this spiking energy demand we have. But those multi-million dollar investments, that's a lot of money. And that how to pay for that has become a sticking point in the state legislature this year. And that brings us to

0: CWIP. So yeah, it stands for Construction Work in Progress, CWIP. And it's essentially a financing mechanism that would allow a utility company looking to build a new power plant. It would allow them to kind of spread the financial burden out among customers. They can charge customers little by little, anybody getting power from them in their service area through their utility bills. And that's shifting that cost burden away from the companies and among all of us. And they can do that while that project is in construction, so before it's completed or producing any power. So the good thing for the company is it means that using CWIP would allow them to build stuff, but they don't have to take out these huge loans. Often when it comes to nuclear power, prohibitively expensive loans that come with huge interest to finance those projects.
1: And the story of CWIP, it's got history, and it's just so tied in with everything we look back on as a society, things we remember with the energy crunch in the 70s, and there it is born. So give us a little bit of that journey.
0: Yes, let's go back to the 1970s. It was a decade wherein I did not exist, but I learned a lot about it for this reporting. There are a lot of economic conditions of the 70s that we're seeing again today. For one, that increasing electricity demand that I mentioned was the same in the 70s. Inflation was high, cost of living was rising, gas prices were up due to global conflicts. All of those things we're seeing again today. And, you know, late 60s, early 70s, mid 70s, a lot of nuclear power plants were being built. Almost all of America's fleet was built during that time period. At the beginning of that decade, Missouri's first and still only commercial nuclear power plant was built. It's in Callaway County here in mid-Missouri. The company behind the project at the time was Union Electric. It's now owned by a utility called Ameren. And the public, like today, in the 70s, many Missourians were frustrated with that rising cost of living and how those increases were showing up on their utility bills. And in the mid-70s, that led to a campaign to ban CWIP via ballot initiative. And it was successful. Voters in 1976 voted to ban CWIP, and the ban went in effect. And that was in effect for decades. Power companies in Missouri could not use this financing mechanism to build power plants. Until last year, the Missouri legislature changed that law to explicitly allow gas plants to use CWIP. And there's debate about whether it can apply to other types of construction. They've added some consumer protections that didn't exist in the 1970s, but basically now CWIP is back on the table, and it's kicked off this debate about whether it can or should be used to pay for new nuclear power plants.
1: There we enter into the pros and cons, and the arguments are many. Tell me about some of these pros and cons that you've been learning.
0: Yeah, some of the CWIP debate mirrors just the nuclear power debate, period. A lot of folks who are pro-CWIP are pro-nuclear power generally. And we've been in this energy transition for some years now, right? Society is trying to move away from dependence on fossil fuels. So as we do that, some folks are seeing nuclear power as a good baseload power source. Let me use a couple of industry words here, but I'll explain them. Baseload power is essentially a plant that can work around the clock. That's producing power almost at all times. And energy experts say that type of power is necessary right now to complement solar and wind, which are called intermittent resources, aka they only produce power when the conditions are right, when the sun is shining, when the wind is blowing. So one of my sources, Michael Cicuta, is an energy economist at the University of Missouri. He's in agreement that it's a good baseload power source, nuclear power. And he says CWIP is going to keep power companies from having to take on huge amounts of debt to finance new power plants. We were talking about whether a state having CWIP like enables them to invest in more power or have more power. There's certainly anecdotal evidence that has an impact for nuclear power as it has in Missouri.
1: And this is Michael Cicuta.
2: About 11, 12 years ago, Ameren tried to propose a second Callaway plant and asked for CWIP authority to do that. And because they didn't get the CWIP authority, they didn't build it. So here we are 10 years later, about when that facility might have been coming online. And we are in a tremendous energy deficit.
1: And then there are those who know the cons and maybe even see it as such. Tell us that story.
0: Yeah, totally. Nuclear power is expensive. It, as far as power plants go, they often take much longer to build. And in recent history, they have run way over budget. So those who are anti-CWIP say nuclear as a risky investment, and that investment shouldn't be placed on the residents of a state. Jeanette Mott Oxford is president of the board of the Consumers Council of Missouri. It's a statewide consumer advocacy organization. They don't think nuclear power is a cheap source of energy, and they also say that QIP is a bad deal for Missourians. They compare it to when the St. Louis Cardinals wanted to use public financing to build a new stadium.
1: If you're breaking out the St. Louis Cardinals, this fight has gotten ugly. Here's a take from Jeanette Mott Oxford.
3: They wanted us to pay $431 million to build this new ballpark and then charge us more to attend the games. Such a deal, right? That's socializing the risk and privatizing the profit. We help build it, and then we have a higher, you know, a higher cost for what we get in the end. We help build a nuclear power plant for Ameren, and we have higher rates in the end for our electricity. Such a deal.
0: Proposals both to ban QIP and to support it, they died in the legislature this spring. I do suspect that the debate isn't over. Missouri's Governor Mike Kehoe has assembled a task force to look for ways to expand nuclear power in the state of Missouri, and the corporate utility Ameren, who owns the power plant in Callaway County, they have been very clear that new nuclear power is a part of their long-term goals. Jeanette Mott Oxford and the Consumers Council, they want QIP back on the ballot. Right now, they're asking the legislature to put it back on the ballot, and they want it on the ballot as a constitutional amendment. So what happened last year could not happen again if it were to pass again.
1: Jana Rose Schleiss, thank you so much for this story, and we look forward to following it and learning more.
0: Thank you so much for your time, Jared.
1: That was Jana Rose Schleiss with KBIA in Columbia, Missouri. You can find more about CWIP and energy in Missouri by following Jana's reporting at kbia.org. And now our featured musician this week, Ryan Brashear, a country singer who grew up on a cattle farm in southern Kentucky. Well, he recently moved back to his hometown. This is a song in the making. He's gone from Nashville back to Upton. And today we talked to him about how he is inspired by his small town and then moving out of the big city. What does it mean for Ryan and his career? So there is this video I found of you probably about 15 years ago, and you tear a hole in small town America by playing Chuck Berry's Johnny Be Good, and it won you first place in a talent contest.
4: Yeah.
1: And I'm wondering, what did that guy not know about life that you do know now?
4: Oh my gosh, there's so much that guy didn't know. I thought like duck walking across the stage like Chuck Berry was cool, and doing everything that anybody else did, I was trying to copy it.
1: You're more authentic now? You found something in yourself that you like?
4: I would like to think so. In the past 10 years, that's, you know, I think that's the hardest thing to do. At least it's been a struggle for me, because, you know, I've spent the better part of my music career playing covers, playing other people's stuff. The thing that I kind of struggle with is like putting out stuff like, I think people will like this. And I made that mistake. I know now that the new stuff that I've been writing, it's like, I really enjoy playing that more. So I don't think I'm just like totally authentic. I think I'm still pulling from my influences, but I'm definitely getting a much better direction. It's like, okay, this is the way I want to go, and this is what I want to be remembered doing.

0: Well, congratulations to Upton, Kentucky, because I saw in the 2020 census you cracked 700 people.
1: Really?
0: Yeah.
1: Good deal. Moving on up.
0: Yeah. It looks beautiful down there. I mean, you've got the birthplace of Abraham Lincoln. You got Mammoth Cave Park, right? That's pretty close to you. Talk about Upton a little bit. How does Upton make Ryan Brashear the artist that he is?
1: I think just growing up, I mean, you kind of had to get creative in ways to entertain yourself. Like there wasn't a ton to do here, but it wasn't a bad thing. That's one reason I'm glad to be back here. And nothing wrong with Nashville, but it's just I enjoy this better and I know the people. You feel a little more familiar with everybody. And I don't know, when I drive through Upton, I see the ballpark that I've written about. I see the like church softball and baseball when I was a little kid, and just all the farms there that have, I don't know, I've worked on some of those other farms that kind of helped instill somewhat of a work ethic, I guess, to survive in the industry. So it's just inspired me a lot. And I'm glad to be back here now. And I've written more songs, I think, since I've been a couple more songs since I've been back here now. It's just, there's just like less pressure here for some reason. I don't know, it could all be in my head, but it just feels more at peace.
0: You know, there was a time when leaving LA or New York or Nashville was a sign that you'd given up, but that's not the case anymore. I mean, this may be necessary for your career. How are you seeing this?
1: That's definitely like a fear that I had, and everybody I've talked to, like, no, like you need to quit thinking of it like that. Just, I think back in the day, in the 90s and the 2000s, we didn't have technology the way that we did. Like everybody can set up a studio. I can set up a studio right here in this kitchen and record an album. And it's like you couldn't do that then. So if it's like if you weren't there doing it, then you had like no chance of recording or, meeting that right person or whatever it is. But nowadays I think that's helped, with writing. I do a lot of writing with people in Nashville, with people in just other states remotely. And then I'm not too far from Nashville, so I still go quite a bit. I went a couple of days last week, and it's like, no, I'm still playing, and I'm still playing everywhere, or all over the country. I just got back from Mexico playing down in Cabo, and I played Roatan, Honduras earlier this year.
0: I gotta wonder, you know, you said in an interview I saw that you were all or nothing from a very young age about being a country music star. And I'm wondering about your parents. Did they ever have to find gentle ways to talk about potential disappointment to their country kid who may have been distracted while they were herding cattle?
1: I don't know if they found gentle ways. They just straight up told me like, very few people make it. You probably won't. Just protective, I've got a 5-year little boy and it stresses me out. Just, I don't want anything to happen to him. So I can't imagine, like, I think about my early on when I first started doing this, traveling all over the country at all hours of the night. And I drove back from North Dakota straight through. We left at 8 o'clock in the morning and got home at 8 o'clock the next morning and never stopped. We just took shifts driving. I'm like, if my kid did that, that would make me a basket case.
0: Yeah.
1: They told me that just like, this is a really hard business. Like, not a lot of people make it. And if you talk to my dad, he would tell you like I was pretty stubborn. I was like, oh, I think I can. I don't know why, but I think I can. I was like, I'm gonna give it a shot. I'm like, I know I definitely won't make it if I don't try. So it all started there and just been chipping away at it for 10, 12 years.
0: Well, you have this album out, I'll Start Again. Sounds incredible.
2: Everything you're chasing, it's right in front of you. Get there when we get there. When it's time, it's time. Life ain't a race.
1: Thank you, thank you. I'm really happy with it. This record, I'm of all the stuff that I've done leading up to this, this has been, what I'm most proud of.
0: Well, Ryan, I greatly appreciate you sharing your house and your time and your story, and we can't wait to share your music and you on Yonder Radio. So greatly appreciate it.
1: Well, thank you guys for having me.
0: That was Ryan Brashear, a country musician out of Upton, Kentucky. You can find his newest album, I'll Start Again, on Apple Music, Spotify, or wherever you find your music. That's time for our first trivia clue. Every week, we bring you rural trivia about everything from history to pop culture. And the answer to this week's trivia is an event that took place in 1927. or in the 1900s, as my kids talk about my birth year, on the border of Tennessee and Virginia. 1927, border of Tennessee and Virginia. What is it? Some more trivia clues are coming up. We're going to talk to Alexis Bonagofsky and this simple rhyme for the prairies for all of us. Oh, and ProPublica in this story out of Oklahoma, this family and what they're dealing with. That is coming up on Yonder Radio.

0: This is Yonder Radio, Rural Conversations with National Reach, and that's what we're doing right now, is conversing. Thank you for being here and being part of the dialogue. You actually can make it a two-way street, this conversation. You can email us info@yonderradio.com. But right now, Alexis Bonagofsky is the vice president of the World Wildlife Fund's Great Plains Program. And she grew up the daughter of a farm town's tire guy. So she knows work. She knows farming communities. And now she works with ranchers and tribes to bring back diversity in the prairie ecosystem to help wildlife and agriculture alike. She's also a freelance writer and photographer who documents the prairies of eastern Montana. And let me know when you hear it, the rhyme. I'll remind you what it is on the other side. I want to know about east of Billings. Tell us about where you live and where you grew up.
1: So east of Billings is an idea, a concept, a sort of metaphor for things that people don't pay attention to or maybe care about as much. And the term came from my friend Wally McCrae, who was a cowboy poet and rancher east of Billings. And him and I would have coffee a lot of mornings. And he would always say, "Alexis, no one cares what happens EOB." And what he meant by that was that the grasslands and the prairie tend to be overlooked by people, potentially because it just doesn't have that hit you in the face aspect of mountains. And so you have to look closer. But I think people see it as empty. The prairie is where a lot of the wildlife are. It is an economic driver in our grass-based economy. And it's really a place that we need to protect and conserve and make sure is healthy for future generations.
0: So these prairies, despite the topography, are delivering mountains of opportunity for change.
1: Yeah. Yes, they are. They definitely are. And, you know, a lot of people, when we think about the prairies, don't realize how important they are for climate change and carbon sequestration, how important they are for filtration of water, and how important they are for wildlife habitat and for food production.
0: How much power do ranchers have, Alexis, in being able to help with so many things in curbing climate change, in maintaining the prairie?
1: Ranchers own and manage, depending on where you're at in the Great Plains, 70 to 80% of the land. And so their decisions impact everyone. It's really important that we support those ranchers in their land management goals, in their attempts to become more sustainable and to make these decisions that will not only provide good, nutritious food for people, but also keep the grasslands healthy. We work with 140 ranches covering about 1.6 million acres, and that is continuing to grow every month.
0: What can a rancher do to change what they're doing to become more sustainable?
1: That's a good question. Every ranch is different. And so when we work with ranchers, we really spend a lot of time trying to understand where they're at and what their goals are for their operation and how conservation projects can help them succeed both financially but also ecologically. And what we say out here is what's good for the bird is good for the herd. Luckily, a lot of management practices that are good for wildlife are also good for cattle. We just really try to understand what improvements can be made. And we're not prescriptive. We don't go in and say, you need to do this, this, and this in order to work with us. A ranch might have a really big pasture, you know, a couple thousand acres that they just turn their cattle out into at a certain time of year and then go gather them in the fall. So we help with, hey, maybe we should split this pasture and you should, you know, rotate the cattle between these two smaller parcels so that land has a chance to rest. We work with a lot of ranchers on virtual fence, which is, you know, basically collars on cows that talk to a satellite so you can fence off riparian areas, you know, without physical fence, which we love because that doesn't impede wildlife movement. And they can be a lot more adaptive in their management. The goal is to make it as easy as possible to make those changes, to de-risk new practices. So like virtual fence, for instance, we want to make sure that people can try it without feeling like, you know, they're going to go into debt doing it. And we found that it works.
0: Do you have a specific story? I mean, you laid out some pretty good examples of what you do and what the World Wildlife Fund does in talking to ranchers. But is there someone you're working with now that you could kind of share with where you are in the process?
1: A story is a ranch we work with in Southeast Montana, and they used our help to split their pastures, add some extra water, and then through those changes, their grass production improved so much that they were able to increase their herd size by 30% without buying more land.
0: Wow.
1: So the fact that someone could increase their herd size by improving the ecological function of their ranch and have better grass, more diversity, more wildlife, and more animals is pretty spectacular.
0: I mean, people get overwhelmed by all the things that we know need to be done. And here you are in this pocket east of Billings doing it. You've got to be stoked, because I am, as you might be able to hear.
1: Well, I appreciate that. There's so many things that could be worked on and do. But for me, the grasslands, the prairie, my home, the people that live here, that's what gets me up every day to do the work I do. And I am very, very lucky that, I mean, who could have imagined that I could work for the World Wildlife Fund from my house near Billings, working with ranchers and tribes and people who care about the prairie. I mean, it is pretty remarkable.
0: Alexis Bonagofsky, making major change in this world. Sustainable Ranching Initiative of the World Wildlife Fund. Thank you so much.
1: Of course. Thank you for this time. And I really appreciate the interest in our great grasslands.
0: What's good for the bird is good for the herd. Oh, thank you, Alexis. Well, next up, we have another song from this week's featured musician, Ryan Brashear. Here's All About the Roses.

0: That was All About the Roses from Ryan Brashear on Yonder Radio. Next, we're headed to southern Colorado, to the San Luis Valley, where Jocelyn Catterson works for the Rio Grande Headwaters Land Trust and also makes art that interprets scientific concepts like drought for community members. She's also a member of one of our previous featured musicians in the gothic folk band The Beauty and the Horror. She is a Swiss Army knife of activity for her community, for the environment, for your soul. Here's Jocelyn.
1: The San Luis Valley is an insanely special place that has been tugging at my heartstrings my entire life. I have always really loved rural communities. I grew up in a rural community. I've spent most of my life in rural communities. The moment that I moved here, I just felt so held by the valley and this community, and it was just like a gut feeling that this is exactly where I'm supposed to be. People in the valley talk a lot about the frog spirit, and everybody talks about

0: a lot of my art focuses on really place-based topics, often natural resource topics, trying to translate some of the really complex science tied to water here in the San Luis Valley to more digestible visuals for people to help them understand. Sort of the example of the type of work that I do is the groundwater piece that I did, which is a giant four wooden panels combined titled The Big Picture. And so within that painting, there is literal data. You know, there's groundwater aquifer data, snow water equivalent graphs surrounding all of that. So without even knowing what the data that you're looking at is, you can understand the story. You have picture of the aquifer, declining snowpack, potato plants growing in specific parts of the data versus other parts, pictures of burning beetle kill and wildfire smoke and dust on snowy mountains, and how all of these things are connected. Art is never really just art for me. Art transcends language. And so I think that often science can get really caught up in jargon. So many of these scientific topics are very relevant to our local community, and sometimes we have to see it in order to feel that the data is actually connected to us. I've done a handful of projects where I've like gotten farmers and ranchers teary-eyed, which is I feel like a big deal, because they can look at it and it hits a certain chord that's different than me standing up in front of an audience and talking about drought in the San Luis Valley. So much of what I do, whether it's art personally or the programs that I create here, is trying to get more people aware of what is happening around them with the ultimate goal of more civic engagement.
1: Jocelyn Catterson, who strangely enough, her sister lives in my childhood home in Gould, Colorado. Weird coincidence. She's in Del Norte, Colorado now. You can find her art at jocelyncattersonart.com and learn more about the Rio Grande Headwaters Land Trust at writeslv.org. Well, it's time for our next trivia clue. This event was made possible by new technologies. Remember, it was 1927. It was made possible by new technologies at the time, like portable and electric microphones. Was it the first bad open mic night? I don't know. Coming up, we'll have the answer, and we're also going to be talking to journalists from ProPublica and this documentary, Toxic Ground. It's an incredible conversation about, I would say, a watershed, oil shed event in Oklahoma on Yonder Radio.

0: Yonder Radio Rural Conversations with National Reach. Hello, my name is Jared, and Nick Bolin, a reporter with The Frontier, and Katie Campbell, a filmmaker with ProPublica. The two of them are behind a new documentary film called Toxic Ground, which tells the disturbing story of the consequences of orphaned and uncapped oil wells in Oklahoma. The film follows the Merediths, whose home began filling with toxic wastewater last year, and who have struggled to get a response from the state government. Here's Nick Bolin and Katie Campbell. Nick, how does your relationship begin with the Merediths, and what's happening with this family that gets you involved?
1: The quick story for them is on a day last August, this oily, black, sludgy substance just started coming up through the floor of their bathroom. It was coming up into their bedroom. Their eventual solution, and it kind of remains the solution today, is they had to drill a hole in the foundation outside the house where they thought it was coming up, and they were able to kind of divert this gushing substance into the yard where it is now killing all their grass and filling up a trench and spilling into the neighbor's yard. So subsequent investigations have showed that there's an old oil well that was essentially just plugged with mud, not plugged by anything resembling modern standards, in the 1940s. And state records show that that's about 400 feet just kind of like out their backyard. There are some other aerial images from decades ago that suggest that that old well might not be 400 feet out the backyard. It might actually be right underneath the house. The state has not officially located the well yet, but it seems like a very plausible explanation for what's going on here is that there's an old well. It's either right under or very near the house. Something woke it up, and because it's unplugged, it, you know, all of the toxic substances and fluid that tend to be in oil and gas wells are pushing their way to the surface.
0: There's so many entities here that could be involved in this story. You know, you have oil and gas, there's insurance, there's home builders, but there's this linchpin there that it simply just needs to be recognized that it is oil from a well. Katie, journalistically, what does this mean? Is that the pursuit?
2: What's really frustrating and interesting about this is that the Merediths are stuck in this bureaucratic holding pattern. You know, regulators have been saying they can't do anything because they can't get access to below the foundation of the house to confirm whether or not there is this abandoned oil and gas well underneath their home. They're saying like the house has to be removed first, you know, but they've done sampling that has been conducted by the commission that shows that there's salt readings that suggest the presence of wastewater resulting from the production of oil and gas. And there's been other testing by the state's Environmental Quality Department that's found elevated levels of heavy metals that are commonly found in oil field wastewater. And Mitch Meredith even took his own samples and paid for an independent environmental lab to test them. And all the results from that have pointed to oil and gas pollution. But the agency, the Oklahoma Corporation Commission, has never stated explicitly that the substance contaminating the Merediths' home is a byproduct of oil and gas production. State lawmakers have passed this new bill that would create a fund that would help families like the Merediths whose homes have been damaged by oil pollution. And in fact, this law was inspired by the nightmare that the Merediths have been going through. But the catch is that state regulators would have to confirm that oil and gas pollution damaged their home. And so far, they've been unwilling to do that. And the agency has simply referred to this pollution as water in public statements.
0: Well, this is like an Aaron Brockovich moment. Okay, drink the water then. Nick, you know Oklahoma. What's the deal? Why can't they just confirm what this is clearly is?
1: Well, the sympathetic, you know, view for the commission is, you know, they want to find the actual presence of the well underground before saying anything too definitive. Oklahoma has 120 years of oil and gas production and hundreds of thousands of wells that are, you know, unplugged and no owner to plug them. And in many cases, the state doesn't know where they are. You know, you've got this state agency that is habitually underfunded and undermanned and has just a tremendous amount of oil and gas wells and pollution to deal with.
0: And that brings me to the Merediths, because here may be the darkest day of their lives when their daughter finds this fluid flowing into the house. How was that introduction when you walked in? What was the impression you got of this family?
1: Oh, I mean, you know, the first time I talked to him, it was just a couple people who'd really just kind of had their lives ruined in the span of 12 hours, had gone from just a nice normal life with their three kids, one of them a newborn baby, and by the next day they were out of this house and they've never been able to return. And they, you know, they still have a mortgage on it, you know, haven't been able to really put their life back together.
0: And I get the feeling, though, you know, a year ago, it struck me that this is not a family that would have been worried about oil and gas operations. Who are they now? Are they going to come out, no matter what happens here? Is this a family that's always going to be maybe vigilant for other families throughout the state?
2: I think so. I mean, I think many people in rural energy states aren't naturally anti-industry. I think they respect the jobs and the history of oil and gas. But when industry pollution hits your backyard and it changes, it just naturally changes how you see the industry and the world in which they operate. I think part of why they have been so vocal is that they don't want this to happen to anybody else.
0: Nick, how much trouble are we in with all of the pressure being pushed up against our Earth's crust by trillions of gallons of wastewater?
1: Yeah, so, you know, Oklahoma has, just like every oil state, huge volumes of wastewater that's separated out from the oil. And the industry's standard method of getting rid of it is blasting it out underground. That method, which worked okay for many decades, has been causing problems in the past decade or so. You know, in Oklahoma, the earthquakes, you know, we often call them fracking earthquakes. That's from the disposal of all this wastewater. So if you put it deep, you get earthquakes. If you inject it shallow, you know, it can crack the rock and spread underground and get into groundwater. We just have all these old wells here, right? The ground is just full of holes. Not enough of those holes are properly plugged. Just basic path of least resistance. When that wastewater finds one of these holes, it can race up from a couple thousand feet below ground to where drinking water's aquifers are, blast out onto the surface and pollute the land or pollute someone's house.
0: As far as regulation of oil and gas, you have a man in the documentary who's saying we'd rather go with a handshake than a hammer. You know, not that I want anybody wielding a hammer, but is the handshake enough to get people to abide by necessary regulations?
1: So that's an interesting question. At the top, the three commissioners who run this governmental body are elected and are regularly elected with a great deal of money from the industries they oversee, and a lot of that is oil and gas. Within the agency itself, you certainly have people who are trying to do the right thing, but there are obstacles to cracking down too much on industries. I've identified all these pollution events over the course of my reporting, and then have also shown that the commission doesn't punish oil companies. And, you know, by the state's own account, it's going to take a couple hundred years to plug all of the orphan wells that we know about, let alone all the ones we don't know about. The issue with all old, you know, that pollution that comes from an old source of oil and gas is that there is no owner, right? So the company that drilled that well hasn't existed in decades. And so when there is no responsible owner to plug a well, that becomes an orphan, right? It is the state's responsibility to deal with this. The industry does pay a small excise tax into the orphan well fund from profits every year. It's not a very large amount. And, you know, the Oklahoma Orphan Well Fund, the number of orphans, the number of identified orphans is the most extensive in the country. Yeah, this is a really big problem in oil states all over the country, and there isn't really an obvious solution.
2: It's like this is part of the cautionary tale. Like, if you don't hold the operators accountable to clean up the pollution and plug the wells while they're still making money, then you have this legacy.
0: So what is next for you with the Meredith in this story?
1: Well, we'll certainly keep paying attention to their cases. And then, yeah, we have plenty more stories about Oklahoma oil and gas coming. So there's a lot more to read for those who are interested, and more on the way.
2: We do have a call out for anybody else who has experienced the kind of things that the Merediths have experienced. the documentation that the Merediths did themselves, we've seen that this kind of evidence that people gather not only makes it more possible to tell the stories, but also leads to really important change.
0: I think this piece and what the two of you have done will inspire people to share their stories. They see that their stories matter.
1: That's the hope.
0: I greatly appreciate your time. This has been just truly an honor to be able to talk to you.
2: Yeah, thanks so much for having us. The work that you all do to share these rural stories across the country is really important.
1: Yeah, it was a pleasure. Thank you.
0: That was Nick Boland, a reporter for The Frontier, and Katie Campbell, a filmmaker with ProPublica. You can watch the full documentary, Toxic Ground, How Oil Field Pollution is Threatening Oklahoma, at ProPublica.org. And now, one of our regular contributors, Frankie Fellegi from Arts Midwest. The article at artsmidwest.org is Midwest Weaver Carries Family's 150-year-old basketry tradition. And the person who brings it to us, ladies and gentlemen, Frankie Fellegi. You bring us the story of the Graber flavor. What is the Graber flavor? From what does this derive?
3: I'm so glad you started with that. I'm actually really proud I came up with that during my interview with Vicky Graber. And she said, I'm taking that and running with it. And I said, you go, girl. So the Graber flavor started 150 years ago in the Dakotas. So this man named Jacob Graber, who you will later learn is Vicky Graber's great-grandfather, immigrated to the Dakotas, settled on a farm in Freeman, South Dakota, super small town. And at the time, and still now, it's a hub for folks in the Mennonite community. So Jacob began making baskets for egg gathering and for working on the land, because back then, if you needed something to hold something in, you made something to hold something in. Through the generations, through his son, and then his son's son, and then eventually his son's son's daughter, learned about basketry and the process of sorting and soaking and drying and eventually plying and weaving it. And it turned from this really practical form into a really beautiful art form that Vicky now practices today in Indiana.
0: In your article, she has, 15 types of willow growing outside of her house and make beautiful baskets. And it looks like Vicky is the person to learn from.
3: Yes. So Vicky's father was a master in basketry, and not just in the family and not just in Freeman. He won in 2009 the country's highest folk artist honor through the National Endowment for the Arts. And so now Vicky's like, okay, he's a master. I gotta live up to this legacy. And she has. Now one of her baskets is sitting at a Smithsonian gallery, at the Renwick Gallery, and it's sitting right next to a basket crafted by her dad. And yeah, you mentioned all those 15 different willow pieces and species in her yard. You'll have to look up a photo of this. It's in our article. Of the really cool thing is all of the willows look different every single year, even if they're the same species, because it all depends on the weather and the soil mineral content and sunshine and how much water they get that year. And so there's these beautiful greens and reds and yellows, which you wouldn't think go into kind of a tan basket. Something Vicky told me, which I have thought about, I'm a huge thrifter. When I go to the Savers or the Goodwill, you see just racks and racks of baskets. There is no such thing as a machine-made basket. All of those baskets were made by hand. So if you think about the process of taking a stick from the ground and plying it and waiting and creating anywhere from, what Vicky says, 7 to 30 hours on a basket to make this beautiful thing that holds holiday traditions and memories and junk and arts and anything you want. You sit with this basket. This basket, is part of your hands and is part of the stresses and the joys of your day, and that is seen in every single little movement and tweak in these baskets. And when you sell that person, or gift it, that person who receives it is getting all of those memories as well, not just from the person, but from the willow that grew before it and the water that came into it and the soil. And we can kind of go back and back and back, but it's a really holistic, circular, beautiful way of artistry and humanity coming together.
0: The Graber flavor passed through the years and now shared with us by Frankie Fellegi. So Frankie, really into basketry, and we appreciate it.
3: I guess I am. I didn't realize until I started talking about baskets.
0: I told myself at the beginning of this interview there would be no puns, but I'm just going to say this. You're potentially a basket case.
3: That's actually good. I like
0: that. Is that all right? Okay. I didn't weave any others in, but I just wanted to end on a potentially high note. Well, thank you so much, Frankie Falege.
3: Thanks so much, Jared. Nice talking to you all again.
0: That was Frankie Falege with Arts Midwest, with a story about weaving in South Dakota and Indiana, the places you can find the Graber flavor. You can get the story at artsmidwest.org. Well, it's time for our final trivia clue. This event is considered to be the Big Bang of country music. This event introduced musicians like the Carter Family and Jimmy Rogers to the world. The answer?
4: Keep on the sunny side.
0: The Bristol Sessions. The Bristol Sessions were a series of recording sessions that took place over 2 weeks in the foothills of the Appalachian Mountains. Ralph Peer, a producer with the Victor Talking Machine Company, came to Bristol in order to identify and record musicians who played hillbilly music. The first hillbilly record was created in 1922, and other major recordings followed in 1924 and 1926. But the Bristol Sessions are credited with the creation of country music because of the record's superior sound quality, the lasting star power of musicians like Jimmy Rogers and the Carter Family, whose sound still influences modern country, bluegrass, Americana, folk, and even rock musicians. In 1998, Congress officially recognized Bristol as the birthplace of country music. And we had one of their great, great grandchildren on today, Ryan Brashear, one of our first pure, hard-driving, Nashville-inspired country musicians today. So we are happy to share his story. And we are happy you are here to hear it. The show brought to you by Homonyms and you and the entire staff, which every week makes a new episode of Yonder Radio for radio stations across the country and at yonderradio.com. 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I'm your host, Jared Ewey. Thanks to Don Castle and the Tennessee Sheiks, Steph Gunno and the Lone Tones, Quincy Ponfair, Leo Posell, and Tim Merrima for the great music. Our editor and producer is Susanna Brown. This episode was also produced by Alana Newman with additional support from Anya Patron-Slepian and Julia Tilton. Our executive producer is Joel Cohen. The executive in charge of production is Adam Georgie. Yonder Radio, rural conversations with national reach.

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1: Greetings from the Humongous, the Lord Humongous, the Warrior of the Wasteland!
0: The Warrior Wasteland!
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That's right! 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That's right, you're listening to The Rock Wasteland with James T. Kirk, right here on KZMU 90.1, 106.7, and 90.7 FM! Oh my god! I haven't been here for weeks! Did you miss me? That's right, I've been down in the Grand Canyon, where there is no escape from the heat! That's right, exposed! No escape whatsoever for weeks on end! Hot! A lot like the wasteland.

Taylor Momsen, and then a band that I thought was dead and gone, buried. But no, they're back. Loquat, I love these guys. Straight out of indie pop, straight out of San Francisco. They're going to be playing a gig in November. I'm going, man. I'm going to be there. They're reuniting after 10 years or something. So Loquat, shout out to Loquat. I'm going to be playing a couple tunes from those guys, talking about their gig at Bottom of the Hill in San Francisco on November 6th, I think. I'll look it up. And they're playing with this band called Hallow. And I've got some music from Hallow. Hallow, Hallow, Hallow. There's a lot of gigs going on, man. Salt Lake, I was almost going up to Salt Lake yesterday to see Die Spitz, an all-female punk hard rock band from Austin, Texas. Die Spitz! But they canceled and they rebooked for October. So thank God I didn't get on the road and drive 3.5 hours to Salt Lake. But I will catch them in October. There's all these other gigs going on up in Salt Lake City. August 20th, you got a toss-up, man. You can either see Government Mule with Warren Haynes or Joe Bonamassa. Either one of those on August 20th. And then I think it's September 14th, Rob Zombie and Marilyn Manson. I'm going to be there for that one, man.

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0: 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Oh my God, what a set! Started off with Black Sabbath doing Junior's Eyes off of Never Say Die album. Double shot of Sabs. Next up was Ronnie James Dio on vocals. Falling Off the Edge of the World, Mob Rules album. I saw Sabbath on that tour. Where was that? I think it was the Cow Palace in South San Francisco. Black Sabbath with Ronnie James Dio. Mob Rules tour. Next up was Geezer off their 2020 album, Groovy. That was Drowning on Empty. I love that tune. Been playing it a bunch. Love Geezer. And then we just finished up with Scorps. Classic Scorps. Ulyroth. Polar Nights. Virgin Killer. Ah. That's right. You're listening to James T. Kirk. You can get me right here in the studio. Area code 435-TOURIST 259-5968. Or you can hide behind your keyboard and email on air at kzmu.org. All right, got a great cop shop coming up at 8 p.m. But before that, how about some classic Maiden? Kirk out.
1: Snobby, you need to be the soul of.

That's right. Here we are, live in the studio. Live. This ain't a podcast. We're not on the internet. We're broadcasting over the airwaves, old school. All right, listening to The Rock Wasteland with James T. Kirk right here on KZMU. Who was that? That was just new music from Hailstorm, Lizzie Hale, total rocker. I've been trying to catch Hailstorm. They've been dancing around. I almost saw them in Denver. I almost saw them in Salt Lake. I mean, I'm going to see them one of these days, man. I really want to see Hailstorm. Lizzie's just unbelievable musician. That's off their new album, Everest, 2025 album, Like a Woman Can. Before that, Foo Fighters, Something from Nothing, Sonic Highways. Before that, classic Michael Schenker, UFO, Lights Out album, Electric Phase. I saw Schenker last year in San Antonio. He didn't play that tune, but he played a lot of great UFO tunes. Shanks, he's still at it, man. Before that, Iron Maiden. One of my favorite Iron Maiden tunes from Peace of Mind, Still Life. I saw Maiden on that tour. Ah!

All right. I just got a request. You too can make a request. You can call 259-5968 and get me right here in the studio. Anything now is going to be after the Cop Shop because I got an epic Cop Shop coming up at 8 p.m. Got to get that queued up, all ready to go. But I got a request for some Blind Guardian. I think I'll just play Valhalla, like you said. Blind Guardian. And then after that, we're going to get into Loquat, my favorite San Francisco indie pop band, who is like resurfaced from the grave. And they're going to play a gig on November 6th at Bottom of the Hill in San Francisco. We'll play some Loquat after Blind Guardian. It's going to be a complete change. You know, what is it Monty Python says? And now for something completely different.

0: All right, Loquat off their 2008 album, Secrets of the Sea. That's when I thought I saw Loquat in San Francisco at Bottom of the Hill, but I'm going to see them once again at Bottom of the Hill on November 6th. Loquat emerging from the grave to play again. And I'm so psyched. So I'm going to be playing lots of Loquat until November 6th. That was just Sit Sideways in case I didn't say that. And now it's time for more stuff.
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1: We'll do it live. 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Nick, oh, thing sucks.
2: Ladies and gentlemen, the story you are about to see is true. 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

0: 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July 12th.
1: Morning, Utah!
0: Officers observed a vehicle doing 60 miles an hour in a 25-mile-an-hour zone on 400 East at 10:49 p.m. The racing Roadhog was quickly pulled over and an interrogation of the driver ensued. During the interrogation, the officer could clearly discern signs of impairment coming from the racing Roadhog. The Roadhog admitted to not having a Utah driver's license. He was asked to step out of the vehicle to perform field sobriety tests. The racing Roadhog failed miserably at the test and was arrested for DUI. He was asked to perform blood alcohol test and he blew a 0.144! The racing Roadhog was booked into the Grand County Jail and his race car was impounded!

0: July 13th.
1: My visa!
0: There's a major problem at the new godforsaken Lions Back Resort up on Sand Flats. Apparently, people are sneaking into the pool for a midnight skinny dip, and it's caught the attention of the managers of the resort. Lions Back has very high-quality security cameras which have facial recognition capabilities. This technology has allowed police to identify every trespasser to this date, including the three females involved in the incident. All of the skinny-dipping trespassers have been contacted and banned from entering Lions Back property. The police department will start issuing citations if these incidents continue.

0: July 14th.
1: Moab, Utah!
0: Police were called out to Walker Drug because a man grabbed a 30-pack and dashed out of the door! Dashed out of the store! After viewing surveillance footage, the search for the 30-pack drunken dasher began. And he was soon located at 71 East 300 South. There, a search of his belongings revealed the stolen 30-pack, some marijuana, and some methamphetamine, as well as various drug paraphernalia. He was also found to be involved

violation of his probation with three outstanding arrest warrants. The 30-pack drunken dasher was arrested for retail theft, possession of a controlled substance, and his outstanding warrants.

0: Beep. July 15th.
1: Moab, Utah!
0: Officers responded to yet another argument between a drunk man and his ex-girlfriend at the Virginian apartments. The drunk ex-boyfriend, who is clearly intoxicated, and was found to have an active arrest warrant. He resisted arrest and repeatedly refused to obey officers' commands. Eventually, he was arrested without incident and booked into the Grand County Jail for public intoxication. His warrant. Both parties and independent witnesses confirmed the argument was only verbal and did not involve any threats. The Department of Child Protective Services was notified due to there being a child present during the argument.

0: July 23rd.
1: Moab, Utah!
0: A Moab Police Department officer was in the area of 100 West, and he heard a motor vehicle collision before it was even reported. He responded and observed a black Subaru Crosstrek had crossed the center line into oncoming traffic and hit a 2006 Dodge Caravan head-on on 100 West. The driver of the Dodge was trapped inside her vehicle and had an obvious head injury. The female driver of the Subaru was unhurt. After medical responded and cared for the injured driver of the Dodge, the officer began his investigation into the cause of the crash. An open container of alcohol was visible in Buzzed Up Betty's Subaru, and she displayed signs of impairment, including slurred speech and difficulty with her balance. She also smelled strongly of alcohol. Boozed Up Betty was administered a breath alcohol test, and she blew a 0.199. Boozed Up Betty was booked into jail for DUI, open container, failure to operate within a single lane, and failure to display headlights.

0: Oh, this next one is really good, man. This is a good one.
1: Sweet.
0: Let me take a drink.
1: The tea.

0: July 24th.
1: Moab, Utah.
0: At 10:45 p.m., things got hot and heavy on the porch in front of Turner Lumber after the free concert Friday night in Suwanee City Park on July 24th. A witness told police that she spotted two people, a male and a female, engaged in sexual intercourse on the front porch of Turner Lumber right across the street from the concert venue. The witness provided a description of the two, including noting their apparent intoxication and direction of travel on foot after they were finished. Officers arrived and located the two parties that matched the description. Both admitted to having sex on the front, in front of the front door of Turner Lumber. But the masculine manipulator attempted to say it was non-consensual, going as far as to write a written statement stating he was held down by the female fornicator while sex acts were being performed on him. Unfortunately, the uninvolved eyewitness and the female fornicator who he was having sex with told very different stories. The witness contradicted the man's account, stating she observed him on top of the female, on top of the female fornicator in the missionary position. And the interaction appeared consensual with opportunities for him to disengage if he so desired. And that they stood up and hugged, then briefly conversed afterwards and smoked a bowl. Both the masculine manipulator and the female fornicator were booked into jail for public lewdness. The masculine manipulator was also charged for filing a false police report and possession of drug paraphernalia. He was later re-interviewed that night, and he admitted to being on top of the female fornicator and that he had lied in his written statement.

It's currently 77 degrees here in Moab, and tonight we're going to get down to a low of 64 with a chance of thunderstorms. Tomorrow, it's going to be a high of only 90 degrees tomorrow. Mostly sunny, then slight chance of thunderstorms in the afternoon at 20%. Friday night, we got 10% chance of thunderstorms, and then a low of 62. Saturday, it's going to be hot, high of 92 and sunny. Saturday night, it's going to be a low of 63, mostly clear. Sunday, it's going to be a high of 94 and sunny. Sunday night, it's going to be a low of 64. And then Monday, it's going to be sunny with a high of 98. And Monday night, it's going to be down to a low of 68. So it looks like at least we're not in the triple digits for the next few days because we've been sweltering in the heat here in the desert, with it being 110, 111, 112, you name it, man, the rocks are radiating. Back into a monsoonal flow in the afternoon and cooler temperatures, what more can we ask for? Therefore, I want you right now to relish this cooler, moist air. I want you right now to go out on the front porch, or maybe go out on the back porch, or perhaps wander into the backyard, or maybe you have some work to do and it's time to go into the workshop, or perhaps you're at work. And in that case, it's time to go into the walk-in cooler and take a huge bong hit! Because here comes a 6-minute tune from Rush! I'm going to be seeing Rush in San Antonio this fall. Rush with Annika Niles replacing Neil Peart on drums. Yeah.

Stardate 1329.1. We've taken aboard from unregistered transport vessel its captain and three unusual females. These women have a mysterious magnetic effect on the male members of my crew, including myself. Explanation unknown at present.

0: captain. 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
1: Lovey-Dovey. 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

6,000 centuries ago, our vessels were colonizing this galaxy, just as your own starships have now begun to explore that vastness. As you now leave your own seed on distant planets, so we left our seed behind us. Perhaps your own legends of an Adam and an Eve were two of our travelers.

0: I find it hard to believe the events of the past 24 hours, or the plea of Mr. Spock standing general court-martial.
1: How do you plead to the charge of unlawfully taking command of this starship?
2: Guilty.
1: Of sabotaging the computers of this vessel and locking it on a course for planet Talos IV.
2: Guilty.
1: And of forcibly attempting to transport Captain Pike to that planet.
2: Guilty.
0: Why? Why does Spock want to take to that forbidden world, his former captain, mutilated by a recent space disaster, now a shell of a man, unable to speak or move? The only answer Spock would give was on the hearing room screen. How Spock could do this, he refused to explain. But there before our eyes, actual images from 13 years ago, of Captain Pike as he was when he commanded this vessel, of Spock in those days, and of how the Enterprise had become the first and only starship to visit Talos IV.

0: thousands of us are already probing the creature's thoughts, Magistrate. We find excellent memory capacity.
1: I read most strongly a recent death struggle in which it fought to protect its life. We will begin with this, giving the specimen something more interesting to protect.

my God, what a set! Just finished that set off with Metallica covering Iron Maiden, doing Remember Tomorrow off the Hardwired to Self-Destruct album. Before that, Lena Scissorhands. I think she's from one of those little states in Eastern Europe, like really close to Russia or Ukraine. Lena Scissorhands doing Borderlines off the single. Then there was Lacuna Coil. I think they're Italian. I think they're from Italy. Lacuna Coil hosting The Shadow. Before that, Hallow, which will be playing with Loquat at Bottom of the Hill in San Francisco on November 6th. Hallow. It will all make sense in the morning. The Pretty Reckless before that for I Am Death. Brand new music from The Pretty Reckless. And then we started that set off with Rush, whom I'm going to see in San Antonio. Rush, A Farewell to Kings.

Really dig the Pretty Reckless. They're a great band. We're playing another track from Taylor Momsen. Love this tune. Kirk out.

0: Boy, how do you turn down that jam? Am I right?
1: I didn't think you were.
0: I know. I rocked out to the first 20 seconds.
1: I didn't
0: think
1: you were going to turn that down.
0: I know. I got really into that one.
1: What is that, like 70s something?
0: Anne Murray. Yeah.
1: 70s soft rock, yacht rock.
0: Yeah. That's what tonight's all about.
1: 70s yacht rock.
0: God, this trash can. It's the second time I've knocked it over. Anyways, you're listening to The Moon Report on KZMU Moab at 90.1, 106.7, and 90.7 FM, and worldwide online at kzmu.org. Thanks for tuning in tonight. Before we really get into the show, I got to give some shout-outs. My Aunt Susie is listening, and my cousin Sarah in Florida. Hi, guys. Thanks for staying up. I know it's late out there. Boy, I don't really have a great intro prepared, so I'm glad.
1: Well, we can talk about that last tune that I played on my set.
0: Yeah, well, I think, so the funny thing is, also, I don't know if it's these headphones or this mic, but I sound weird to myself. I got here, and I walked into the studio, and I was like, wow, it sounds like the Moon Report in here. It was a good transition.
1: Yeah, we had a little bit of Pretty Reckless. I played two tracks from them tonight because I'm so into that band, and they're touring right now. They're opening for AC/DC.
0: Wow.
1: Okay. I'm gonna try to like catch them somewhere. Another band I'd really like to see, Taylor Momsen on vocals. The Pretty Reckless, I Got So High. Love that tune.
0: Yeah,
1: and then
0: great.
1: I finished out my show with another track from Loquat, a 2008 version of Swing Set. No, maybe earlier than 2008. Swing Set Chain off of Loquat's album. What's the name? It's Yours to Keep. That's the name of the album. And Loquat resurrected. And we'll be playing at Bottom of the Hill in San Francisco on November 6th. Love those guys. Shout out to Loquat.
0: Yeah,
1: all right.
0: They're still listening, I'm sure. they heard that Pat Benatar, and they were like,
1: yeah.
0: Can't turn it off now.
1: Yeah.
0: Good choice, Loquat. But transitioning to my show, The Moon Report, it's... We're talking about the total solar eclipse that happened yesterday for other parts of the world, not really here so much. But you could have seen it if you were in Iceland or parts of Spain, Italy, and you know the world. We all know the world map.
1: Yeah,
0: you can make up.
1: You know,
0: rest
1: I
0: of
1: remember when it
0: things.
1: Happened here, and I was really disappointed in the whole thing. I went up to Sand Flats. I was all ready for
0: that
1: it to go get dark.
0: It
1: and
0: wasn't
1: it
0: totality.
1: It didn't get dark.
0: That's because we weren't in the path of totality.
1: I thought we were.
0: Nah. No.
1: It was like people were up there taking pictures, and, you know, I was all ready, and it was like, what? Whatever.
0: This is actually Kirk's plan to discourage all people who travel to try to see the eclipse.
1: Yeah.
0: So next
1: Don't
0: year...
1: Don't bother.
0: Yeah, it's so...

0: $100 so then Kirk can be in Egypt next year all by himself. No tourists around, because they all heard it here first on KZMU. The total eclipse sucks. Don't waste your time. Don't waste your money. Just stay inside.
1: Yeah.
0: Or be at the doctor like I was.
1: Just watch it on YouTube. I don't know.
0: Yeah. Anyways, Kirk is wrong about this, but I haven't experienced it personally, but anyone you talk to that has experienced it, it's like a life-altering event.
1: Maybe. I was ready for that up on Sand Flats,
0: well,
1: and it didn't happen.
0: That wasn't totality, though.
1: What was it? 75%?
0: Yeah, which isn't enough.
1: It's not.
0: It's not enough. Yeah. No, like, the temperature changes. I think the wind, I can't remember if it picks up or stops, like, temperature variation.
1: Yeah,
0: and then
1: the crickets start chirping,
0: yeah.
1: And yeah.
0: It's a whole thing. I don't know. Go to Egypt. Check it out next year, maybe.
1: Okay. Well, that's a great place to go for it.
0: Yeah. Because it's going to be in totality there next year.
1: Go to the pyramids, you know. And
0: check it out.
1: Hang out at the pyramids.
0: But anyways, so I'm going to talk about the total solar eclipse. And it happened in the sign of Leo. So it was a new moon. So both the moon and the sun are in the sign of Leo. So we're going to talk about what that means throughout the show. And so the music tonight is based on that. I will admit, it is a bit on the nose as far as the titles of these songs are. I didn't really go super deep into the lyrics and song meaning to match the eclipse. I mostly just went with the title of the song, because we only have so much time in a week to get our stuff together. So that was No Sunlight by Death Cab for Cutie. We opened with Pat Benatar, like we said, and Anne Murray, Shadows in the Moonlight. Right now it's Wilco with What Light, one of my favorite bands, Purple Mountains or Silver Jews. Darkness and Cold coming up after that, Nikki Lane, and we have a bunch more in the next 2 hours, hour and 45 minutes, and we'll talk more about the sun and the moon and Leo and what it all means. So,
1: all right, great.
0: So stick around.
1: Nice.
0: Stick around for one of my favorite bands, and enjoy the rest of the music. So stick around.

0: 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I'm Kim, and that last section went a little long because I have a guest in the station. He's being very modest. He's like pretending like he wasn't coming up here to be on the air. You can talk, your mic is on and your headphones are there. He's acting like shy, like he's never been on the radio before.
1: Well, it was my intention to come up here.
0: That was the craziest voice I've ever heard.
1: Oh, really? That's.
0: This is
1: That's
0: Keith.
1: The deep voice.
0: Keith, I forget, what's your DJ name?
1: Keith G.
0: Do you have one? Oh, okay.
1: G. I don't know. It used to be Ice G.
0: Really?
1: Yeah. One time.
0: Sorry. I can't get over your voice on the radio. It's so funny. I mean, this is what he sounds like.
1: Yeah. That's what people tell me all my life. Yeah.
0: It's a different experience hearing it through the headphones.
1: It is strange. I think the microphone changes me somehow.
0: It does. Anyways.
1: Either that or it's the automatron.
0: What's that? Is that part of the flux capacitor?
1: Yeah, something like that.
0: You need that for automatron. The DeLorean to work.
1: Actually, we have modern automatrons. You have an automatron right now.
0: What's that? The computer?
1: Yeah.
0: Okay. Keith came up to school me about electronics, I guess.
1: No, not really.
0: Oh, okay. Actually, we were having a fashion show.
1: Yeah, I had to show her some of my latest jewelry fascinations. I don't know.
0: Fixations?
1: Fixations.
0: Well, we share a similar one, which is bolo ties.
1: Bolo ties.
0: We're both bolo tie artists.
1: Yeah. That's a good way to put it.
0: Lovers of bolo ties.
1: Speakers of bolo.
0: Speakers of them. Anyways, we love bolo ties.
1: Bolo whisperers.
0: So, anyways, he came up to show me some of his new goods, which are beautiful.
1: Thank you.
0: Sorry, we can't show them over the air.
1: Nope, can't. I'm such a boomer. There's no online website either.
0: No.
1: So, yeah. Just going to have to deal with that.
0: Keith doesn't know how to use the internet yet.
1: No,
0: actually, you're very good at the internet.
1: I am.
0: You are pretty good at the internet.
1: Barely. That's because I was kind of born into the internet. I was working in IT when, you know, the internet happened.
0: So. Yeah, so it just came natural to you. Anyways, we're here on the Moon Report.
1: All over the moon. The moon is everywhere.
0: The moon.
1: It's a new moon, isn't it?
0: Well.
1: Close.
0: It was yesterday.
1: Yeah. Okay.
0: And that is why we had the total solar eclipse.
1: Of course.
0: So we're going to talk a little bit about that. So, so the sun and moon were both in the sign of Leo. And of course, the moon passed between the earth and the sun, creating that alignment for the planets, and they happen to be in that astrological sign. And the sun represents our identity and our self, and like the story that we know ourselves to be. Does that make sense?
1: Yeah.
0: All right, good. You have to agree anyways, just so you know.
1: Okay.
0: Okay. with whatever
1: That's
0: I say.
1: That's swell.
0: Thanks. You're doing great. Okay, so... Oh, wait, did we mention Keith? Yeah, Keith has been on the radio. He's not just a rando up here.
1: Yeah, I've been around KZMU for forever.
0: Like,
1: ever.
0: Built the station. Anyways, and then Leo is the ruler of, the sun is the ruler of the sign Leo. So the sun's very at home, very at peace, like likes being in the sign of Leo. So then the eclipse really makes that relationship very amplified. This is when you agree.
1: Yes.
0: Right. You're so right about that.
1: That's right.
0: So it makes this eclipse really focused on identity and the self. And then the moon represents our emotions and our inner world. So a lot of times people ask, like, what's your sun, moon, and rising? Because the moon is, like, the deeper part of yourself and your feelings and your needs and la, la, la, la. So the eclipse can maybe, like, interrupt our perception of ourselves, our sense of self. So we could maybe have some questions around our identity, or maybe, like, how do I want to express myself? Maybe be more curious about the self in that way. And if you're so good. Thank you. This is, I just need a yes man up here. Maybe a Flavor Flav. Keithy Keith.
1: I'll just digitize myself and you can have a little button where I just say different things like, that's right.
0: That's right. Yeah.
1: Oh, really?
0: I've heard that before.
1: Exactly.
0: Yeah. Oh my gosh, this is great. We can have the little buttons up here. Words, Keith's words of affirmation.
1: That's really great.
0: This is, I can't wait to hear what you have to say after this next thing I want to say. So the things that I have been reading about the eclipse and listening to podcasts about is that the eclipse, because it's in the sign of Leo, an identity can act as maybe like a reset for your identity and not really like becoming someone new, but a chance or an opportunity to see ourselves more honestly.
1: That's good.
0: And oh my gosh, woof, that's a good one. We'll keep that. And so if the spotlight of the sun, right, is taken away, is your mask also taken away? And like, who are you? Are you still the same person? You still have the same integrity when no one is watching, for instance, is a way you could be curious and look at it. And do you have blind spots? Have blind spots been illuminated? I don't know.
1: That's terrific. That's
0: these are so good. that's maybe something that you've been feeling through the week, or maybe feel for the next couple days, weeks, or months, is just maybe a deeper exploration of identity and like who you are. Do you like who you are when no one's watching? Is the thing that I think took away the most as I've been researching this lunation.
1: Do you like who you are when no one's watching?
0: That should be your next radio show. And it should just be stories of people doing weird stuff when no one's watching. Wait, I have a story about that. That is not so.
1: If no one's watching, how do you know?
0: It should be stories of getting caught. Thing. Okay, wait. So
1: of getting caught. Yeah,
0: I will tell you. You
1: that.
0: Know who this is, and I'll tell you after I tell this story. But well, I will not. I will not reveal the person. But so I.
1: Do
0: I
1: you need a disclaimer?
0: No, okay. It's a very. I think it's an endearing story. So I had a roommate many years ago, mm-hmm. and I was coming home from somewhere. It was, you know, past dinner time, maybe like 7, 8, 9 or something, like in the evening. Not like 2 a.m., but it was dark. It was evening time.
1: Right.
0: And so I come in, and I guess I didn't really make a sound, but I walked into the kitchen, and I see my friend and roommate kind of hunched over the garbage, and they were eating raviolis out of the garbage when I came in. And I was like, okay. Hey, like, what's happening? And they were like, oh, I just, I thought I was done with this, so I threw it out. And then I realized I wasn't, so I'm eating it now. They were just eating it out of the garbage. Anyways, so who you are when no one's watching, eating raviolis out of the garbage, I guess.
1: Yeah. Something you don't hear every day.
0: No. Something you don't see every day.
1: I've never caught one of my roommates doing that, although I've caught my roommates doing.
0: We probably.
1: You can only imagine.
0: I. that's the show. Mm-hmm. What Keith catches people doing. You should just become a spy. I think I just encouraged you to become a creep.
1: I'll just stick to bolo ties.
0: Okay. Well, then you'll have to be the
1: creepy guy with the bolo tie, I guess.
0: Yeah. I guess you don't need to necessarily be watching people and making bolo ties. Yeah. That's a bad combo, I think.
1: Makes me feel too much like the president of the United States when you say stuff like that.
0: Whoa, creepy
1: dude that watches everybody.
0: Have you met my friend Keith? He's great.
1: Yeah, it's me.
0: That's how we'll introduce you. Anyways, we have some music playing.
1: You were playing something earlier that sounded like Depeche Mode or something like that.
0: Well, that's probably because...
1: It was.
0: It was. Wow. It was Halo by Depeche Mode. I think...
1: See, that's one of the reasons I listen to this show, because you get to hear stuff like Depeche Mode.
0: This is so good. Keep it up. Here, I'm going to read some of these other
1: bands.
0: Tune in
1: every other Thursday for the Moon Report.
0: Oh, you should... I still haven't
1: done a fabulous new show on KZMU.
0: New? I've been doing this for like 2 years.
1: That's still new.
0: It's a mainstay, a staple of the station. Not really. I'm not even on every week.
1: It's the perfect KZMU show.
0: But we can lie about it.
1: You hear it, and then you look for it the next week, and you go, wait a minute, This isn't that.
0: That's another great name of a show. This isn't that. Okay, anyways, I'm going to read the music that I played, and then you can have your nice...
1: Coming up next on the Moon Report is the playlist.
0: No, that's not how I want it to go.
1: Oh.
0: I want to read the... do it my way. I want to read these, and as I read them, I want you to say, oh, that's a good one. Okay, we'll start where Keith came in. you know, just do what you've been doing.
1: All right.
0: Okay, here we go.
1: Swell.
0: All right, so Keith, I think you came in when Hide in Plain Sight by Jim James was on.
1: That's terrific.
0: And I actually saw... So Jim James is the lead singer of My Morning Jacket. And I saw them open for the Foo Fighters, and I want to say like 2004 or something. And I don't think they were really known yet. It was pretty cool.
1: That's amazing.
0: See? Okay. And then after that was Santigold with Chasing Shadows.
1: Great tune.
0: And then Depeche Mode with Halo.
1: A hit.
0: Amy Winehouse, Back to Black.
1: Can't go wrong with Amy.
0: And then Chemical Sunset off the album Stampede by Orville Peck with special guest Allison Russell.
1: Ooh, so smooth.
0: And then Shannon the Clams, The Moon is in the Wrong Place.
1: How eclectic.
0: Okay. Keith was just making a face, and I was like, no, you have to say something too. But he made a really surprised type face that told me that he was excited about that tune.
1: I was.
0: Yeah.
1: And still am.
0: And then we had Goth Babe, Sun Comes Up in the Background while we were talking, and now we'll have Lana Del Rey, Dark Paradise, and then we'll throw it back to the station, the music, because this is crazy.
1: Wow. Stay tuned for more on the Moon Report here on KZMU.

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This is Kim, and that Keith G is really something, isn't he? He just left. I tried to get him to stay on for another round, but he left as soon as I had to come back on the air. Anyways, Keith's a good friend of mine. It was great to see him. Thanks for coming up and having some laughs with me. That was really fun. We have Bon Iver in the background right now. Things behind things behind things. Again, we're talking about the solar eclipse that happened this week, and so a lot of the songs are based on themes around that, mostly the titles. But before that was La Force, The Tide, Beach Bunny, 6 Weeks, Mates of State, a little bit of a throwback, The Rearranger from the album Rearrange Us, Matt and Kim with the song Daylight, also another throwback from that area. I have a very good memory of seeing them in, not Acadia, somewhere in Maine, Portland, Maine, that was it. Cults, Shine a Light, and then I think Keith and I got off the air when Lana Del Rey started playing there. So we can get back to the astrology now that Keith is not here. But the next thing I want to talk about is the moon and the moon part of the eclipse. And so, like we were saying before, the moon represents what we feel and our emotions and our needs. And Leo, besides the self, also represents creativity and passion, a very playful sign, and courage, mostly in that realm of expressing yourselves. And when the moon, again, our very like private, hidden world, meets the very outward Leo, a very expressive sign, they create this dynamic between the shadow and the sun, and maybe shines a light on like our innermost private feelings and this desire to express them outwardly. And so the moon usually likes to hide, and Leo does not want to be invisible. And so because of this, people with Leo moon, or the rest of us who experience a Leo transit like we did yesterday, don't want to repress our emotions. We want to be outward with them. And so when the moon eclipses the sun in Leo, those deeper feelings can, you know, bring up questions about what we genuinely love, what we want to create, and how we want to express ourselves and, you know, be known by our emotions. And so this shift, this focus of being seen and having something real to express and like trying to find an outlet for that. And so even though there is the shadow side of Leo with like the pride and an ego, it's really a lot less of a look at me and desire for fame, but it's very much like from the heart, like very genuine, this is who I am and this is how I feel. So the moon is also associated with the past. So at this time, maybe some things you used to be interested in, like old hobbies, maybe unfinished ideas, may resurface. And instead of looking at that and wanting to like hide and discard and forget it, it can be an archive and something to look back on that maybe we can learn from. Maybe something like a former passion might return in a new form, or maybe there's something that didn't work out quite right, maybe like a previous failure that taught us something that we needed to know, and now is a time where that could be coming to the surface and you can repurpose and express it in a new way. So having the courage to create and express from the heart, really whether anyone is
watching or not. So I don't know. I think it can be a turbulent time, but it can also be very rewarding to be able to look back at these things and feel like you've moved forward. So I will come back. Oh, it's almost 10:30. I'll come back again for a wrap up. But I'll leave you with some music. Right now is Alice Phoebe Lou, Shine. We have Bedouin, Lucy Dacus, Orville Peck again coming up. So stick around for some more tunes related to the solar eclipse.

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You're listening to the Moon Report on KZMU Moab. This is Kim. Thank you so much for joining me and my little cast of characters I had here tonight. Keith and James T here at the beginning. Hope you enjoyed some of that. And thanks for exploring the solar eclipse with me in Leo. And just for a brief wrap up, and then my show's almost over. We explored some themes of identity, kind of like identity versus ego, and like also where our authentic self lives, and examining who we think we are, what the idea of ourself is, and if that really rings true when no one's watching or when the spotlight isn't on us, and where pride and the need for validation maybe come in, and how to quiet that a little bit, I guess, and how to then reconnect with your passions and your creativity and your heart, and moving forward with some more clarity on things from the past. So thanks so much for tuning in. That was just Yola Tango in the background, and I have one more for you, My Shadow Life by Current Joys, and then that will be it, and then the jukebox will be on. Thanks so much for hanging out with me tonight, and I'll be back in 2 weeks, in 2 Thursdays from now, from 9 to 11. So I will talk to you then. Good night.

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0: Hello, this is Eileen Evans, calling you to come to this beautiful reunion at KZMU, calling the whole world to beautiful Moab.
1: I live in West Virginia at the headwaters of the Potomac River in the Potomac Highlands, in what was considered a jewel in the crown of old coal camps. Kempton, West Virginia, now they consider a ghost town. But some of the people who are my neighbors, it's a village of about 10 houses. Some of my neighbors, 80, 87, 89, 92, grew up there and watched the changes over time and have grown with those mountains. You know, mountains have a way of claiming you. And why people continue to feel connected to them and go back to them year after year or season after season, family after family, generation after generation, is because it's almost as if the mountains have hands and fingers and they reach up out of the ground, and as you are walking, they gently take hold of your feet and your ankles and your legs, and they say, "You belong to us." And they pull you back. So we belong to the mountains. The mountains don't belong to us. We are a part of them. We grow out of them. We grow because of them. We grow to nurture them. We grow to protect them, to take care of them. We are their guardians. And we just can't imagine the gifts that they are giving on a constant basis, cellularly, atomically, and then, you know, from large, from big, to little, to little, to big, you know. Isn't that awesome? I just think it's wonderful to look up at night, at the night sky, and know that as far as I can look and see, that same magic is right in me.

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And hi, everybody.

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I'm close to heaven, crushed at the gate.

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But you know we can't do the blues without talking about that spoonful. I don't know what you had in it.

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Oh, yeah. 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

0: Jesus.
1: That's right.
0: The way I make love to a woman, you just can't resist.
1: I hear you.
0: I'm a full grown man.
1: I hear you, son.
0: I'm a natural lover, man.
1: I can dig that.
0: Don't hurt me, don't hurt me, child.
1: Yeah.
0: Don't hurt me, child.
1: Right on.

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Yeah, well, I never miss it. 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

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Can I do one more listen? 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We made the moon, honey. Come up 2 hours late. Ain't that the main law? You want some?

0: Somebody hand me my guitar over there.
1: When you had his number, you got to know one thing. It's because he did it, and I liked it.
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2: This crazy juke joint. 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Yeah, I've got a party going on there from dusk till dawn. Come with me for a moment, let me tell you about it.

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But for some reason, it ain't working anymore, and you got to get to the other side.

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We are who we are. Isn't that right? Thank the goddamn Lord. I said thank the goddamn Lord that I don't have to be, try to be like some other woman. I can be who I, yeah. I can be who I am. And you, man, you can be who you are, yeah. Let your hair grow gray. 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You're gonna get over to the other side. You don't know how to swim. Your boat sunk in the river. 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

0: Wow, my name is George Achieng, lead singer of Kenge Kenge. 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

Yo, what's up? This is Kurt Vile, and you are listening to... Tell me again. Yo, what's up? This is Kurt Vile, and you are listening to KZMU Moab, Utah.

drive me insane. You break a man hard, you say ain't nothing to it. And I keep asking myself,

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Darkness at the break of noon, shadows even the silver spoon, the handmade blade, the child's balloon, eclipses both the sun and moon. To understand, you know too soon, there is

I'm Jill Freitas with National Native News. In today's headlines, Hualapai leader Louise Benson leaves a legacy of economic development, and an executive order on voting access draws concern in Indian country. These stories and more today on National Native News.

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1: KZMU is proud to be supported by the Red Rock Bakery, one of Moab's oldest continually running family businesses. 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

0: From New York, this is Democracy Now!
1: Elon Musk, the newest trillionaire, thinks he can kill our people and damage our land. He thinks his money and his power can make us quit. And y'all, he thought wrong!
0: As the backlash against AI data centers grows across the country, we'll speak with Tennessee State Rep. Justin Pearson. He just won the Democratic primary in Memphis for a House seat after helping lead the resistance against Elon Musk's massive Colossus data centers there. He's running in a district recently redrawn by Republicans after the Supreme Court significantly weakened the Voting Rights Act. Then to Detroit, Michigan, where Democratic Socialist Donovan McKinney defeated an incumbent Democratic congressman in a major victory for progressives on a platform to get money out of politics and in favor of Medicare for all. And finally, American Doctor, a new documentary about three American doctors who risked their lives to volunteer in Gaza.
2: As a Jewish physician, I knew nothing about Gaza. Like most Americans, I thought everybody out here were nothing but terrorists because that's what I was told.
3: I'm not Israeli. I'm not Palestinian. I'm not Christian. I'm not Muslim. I'm not Jewish. I don't really have any connection to it. But as an American, I just don't want my government involved in crimes.
4: I'm a Palestinian. I'm not a spokesperson. I'm a human being. I'm a U.S. doctor who wants to see babies like my babies not be killed anymore.
0: We'll speak to Dr. Thayer Ahmed and Dr. Feroz Sidwa, plus Posi Tang, the director of American Doctor. All that and more coming up. Welcome to Democracy Now!, democracynow.org, The War and Peace Report. I'm Amy Goodman. The U.S. strikes on several fishing boats near Ecuador's Galapagos Islands earlier this year were part of a secret operation conducted by the Central Intelligence Agency, the CIA. That's according to The Washington Post, which spoke to a source anonymously. One of the boats disappeared January 20th, along with eight of its crew members who are presumed dead, according to the United Nations. Survivors of two other vessels that came under attack in March said they were abducted by U.S. forces, hooded, cuffed, and tortured aboard a ship before being taken to El Salvador. No U.S. government agencies claim responsibility for those strikes, which the Washington Post reports are separate from the Trump administration's publicly acknowledged strikes on boats off the Caribbean and Pacific. The Pentagon has provided no evidence for its claims the boats were carrying drugs. More than 200 people have been killed in the U.S. strikes since September. Meanwhile, U.S. Southern Command and Panama have concluded Panamax 2026, a series of war games involving at least 17 other countries from across the Americas. It was the first time joint U.S. military exercises took place in Panama since 2012. In Gaza, Israeli attacks killed two Palestinians and injured several others Thursday with reports of airstrikes, mortar attacks, and live fire. The strikes came as human rights groups warned Israel is conducting a massive effort to clear tens of thousands of tons of rubble from the Gaza Strip. The debris resulted from Israel's near daily attacks on Gaza since October 2023, which have killed at least 73,000 Palestinians. Some of the rubble is from cemeteries and other locations where human remains are known to exist, leading human rights groups to accuse Israel of attempting to erase evidence of war crimes. In the occupied West Bank, Israeli settlers are continuing to besiege the Palestinian village of Qusra, with Israeli soldiers stopping activists from bringing in aid. Among those who've come under attack is a Palestinian American. That prompted rare criticism from U.S. Ambassador to Israel Mike Huckabee, who called the siege a horrific act of terror. A top humanitarian official at the UN said this week conditions in the West Bank have reached a breaking point. In southern Lebanon, Israeli Defense Minister Israel Katz vowed Wednesday his forces would maintain their occupation indefinitely.
5: We will clear this area and ensure the security of the residents of the north, and under no circumstances will we withdraw from security zones, not in Lebanon, not in Syria, and not in Gaza.
0: Katz's remarks came after Lebanese Prime Minister Nawaf Salam said Israel's demolition of homes in southern Lebanon represented a serious violation of international law. Iran's military has rejected the Trump administration's claims that ships are freely passing through the Strait of Hormuz, saying no one can pass without Iran's permission. This comes as the Pentagon's announced it'll send a new aircraft carrier to the Middle East to replace the USS Abraham Lincoln amidst reports of deteriorating conditions aboard the vessel. The USS George Washington is set to relieve the Lincoln, which has been deployed for over 8 months. On Thursday, Defense Secretary Pete Hegseth dismissed reports in Stars and Stripes and the Military Times about a growing mental health crisis aboard the Lincoln, where sailors face moldy showers, backed-up plumbing, shortages of nutritious food, toiletries, and other supplies. Despite Hegseth's denials, a U.S. official confirmed a sailor jumped overboard from the Lincoln in early August, saying the person was quickly rescued. The sailor had missed the birth of his daughter 5 months ago and reportedly complained to higher-ups about mental health challenges before attempting suicide. On Thursday, the Senate Veterans Affairs Committee's top Democrat, Senator Richard Blumenthal, demanded answers and called for a federal investigation into the problems aboard the Lincoln, which hasn't docked in close to 7 months. The New York Times reports the Trump administration carried out an expansive surveillance program targeting left-leaning groups in Minnesota, infiltrating group chats, spying on meetings at libraries and churches, and secretly obtaining financial records of organizations that were never accused of crimes. Among groups targeted were labor unions, including the Communications Workers of America, the SEIU, and the AFL-CIO, and climate activists with Sunrise Movement. The massive spying operation began last winter as hundreds of thousands of Minnesotans joined protests demanding an end to a violent mass deportation campaign by ICE and other federal agencies. Government documents reveal DHS characterized the protesters as violent opportunists and agitators, unquote, alleging they were involved in a widespread conspiracy. The surveillance operation arose from a White House directive known as National Security Presidential Memo, NSPM 7, which identifies a potential domestic terrorist as someone expressing anti-Christian, anti-capitalism, or anti-American views. The civil liberties advocacy group Defending Rights and Dissent called the surveillance a, quote, disturbing, invasive, and utterly unjustifiable attack on freedom of expression and political dissent. Democratic Senator Chris Van Hollen responded, saying, quote, these are the actions of an authoritarian state. In New Jersey, ICE has confirmed the death of a third immigrant in Newark that was first disclosed by Democratic Congressmember Rob Menendez. Jose Chajon Raxon from Guatemala reportedly suffered what appeared to be seizures and later died at the hospital, according to DHS. Chajon Raxon was detained at the privately run ICE jail known as Delaney Hall after being arrested July 18th. ICE claimed he was released from custody 4 days later, but provided no further details. ICE previously failed to notify of his death due to a new policy that no longer requires the agency to report on deaths that occur within 30 days after an immigrant is released from custody, even if he is released into a hospital. This is the third reported death connected to Delaney Hall since December, as prisoners and advocates have widely condemned chronic medical neglect inside the jail. Nationwide, more than 50 immigrants have died in ICE custody since Trump returned to office. In related news, in Washington state, over 140 immigrants are entering the third day of a hunger strike at the notorious Northwest Detention Center in Tacoma, Washington. That's according to the advocacy group La Resistencia, which confirmed the action began August 11th. Among their demands is proper medical care, as several prisoners with broken or dislocated bones reportedly have not received treatment. Northwest and Delaney Hall are both operated by the for-profit private prison company Geo Group. In Texas, bulldozers have rolled into Big Bend National Park to tear down portions of the environmental landmark as part of the Trump administration's $46.5 billion effort to expand a massive border wall and other security infrastructure along the border with Mexico. Protesters gathered Thursday at Big Bend seeking to block construction of the wall after the Department of Homeland Security waived requirements that federal contractors comply with a broad slate of environmental laws, including the Endangered Species Act. Meanwhile, in southern Arizona, a protest camp, predominantly led by queer and femme activists, continues in the small border town of Lochiel to prevent the destruction of a grove of ancient cottonwood trees that federal contractors plan to destroy as they race to build another portion of Trump's border barrier with Mexico at a cost of about $500 million. Ukraine's proposed a deal with Russia that would see both sides halt attacks on civilian ships in the Black Sea. Reuters reports the offer came as part of an effort to reopen a crucial grain corridor amidst warnings that the attacks are driving up global food prices, which are already at their highest level since early 2023. The United Nations reports more civilians were killed or injured in Ukraine in July than in any month since Russia's full-scale invasion, with at least 437 deaths and over 2,600 injuries in Ukraine in July. Poland's prime minister says authorities have arrested a Russian national who is preparing to assassinate a Ukrainian-American citizen in Warsaw. Donald Tusk called it Russia's first attempted attack on a U.S. citizen in a NATO country. In Tokyo, the Japanese prime minister Thursday blasted Vladimir Putin over the Russian president's first-ever visit to the disputed Kuril Islands. It's one of four islands claimed by both Russia and Japan.
6: This latest visit to Ituri by the incumbent president of Russia runs contrary to Japan's consistent position regarding the northern territories. Furthermore, it hurts the feelings of the Japanese people and is absolutely unacceptable.
0: Meanwhile, President Trump shared a video on Instagram Thursday showing former U.S. Marine Robert Gilman aboard a plane with Trump's special envoy Steve Witkoff following Gilman's release from Russian custody. He'd been jailed by Russia for over 4 years. Here in the U.S., Indiana's governor has declared a statewide disaster emergency and deployed the National Guard following severe storms that brought what officials called a once-in-a-millennium, once-in-a-thousand-year flooding event. More rain is expected this week in Indiana and neighboring Illinois, which also suffered flooding. Some 36 million people across the Midwest were under flood alerts Thursday. A federal judge has dismissed the Trump administration's lawsuit accusing Harvard University of failing to combat anti-Semitism on campus. The government had argued the university failed to protect Jewish community members during campus protests over Harvard's ties to Israel's assault on Gaza and Israel's occupation of Palestinian territories. A U.S. district judge in Massachusetts called incidents of anti-Semitism, quote, isolated and episodic. The Congressional Black Caucus is calling on the Department of Justice to investigate the mysterious death of Nolan Wells, an 18-year-old black college athlete whose body was found in July on a barrier island in Mississippi. Wells vanished after taking a boat to the island with a group of white friends over the July 4th holiday. His body was recovered several days later. Authorities say Wells may have accidentally drowned, but his family has questioned the official story in part because Wells' cell phone was found not with his body, but in the possession of one of his friends who returned home. This is Georgia Democratic Congress member Lucy McBath.
7: This brings back so many vivid memories for me and my own family, having lost Jordan to unnecessary gun violence in November 2012, Black Friday, simply because he was black and playing loud music in his car. And so here we are again today.

0: seeking an audit of spending on the White House East Wing and ballroom after the Washington Post reported the Trump administration plans to spend at least $900 million on new construction. When Trump announced his plans to build a ballroom last year, he repeatedly promised the project would be funded entirely by private donors. And those are some of the headlines. This is Democracy Now!, democracynow.org, The War and Peace Report. I'm Amy Goodman. We begin today's show looking at the Democratic primary win of State Representative Justin Pearson, who's running to represent part of Memphis in the recently redrawn 9th Congressional District of Tennessee. Pearson won the Democratic House primary after running a campaign focused in part on opposing the unchecked growth of AI infrastructure, particularly Elon Musk's massive supercomputer data centers known as Colossus 1 and Colossus 2 in the Memphis area. Justin Pearson is known for his work as an environmental justice organizer and advocate. He gained national prominence 3 years ago when he was expelled from the Tennessee House for protesting Republicans' inaction on gun control. He was then voted back in. For decades, Memphis, the most populous city in Shelby County, formed the base of its own congressional district. Now the county is split among three districts that extend outward from the city. The majority black city was so-called cracked by Republican officials following a Supreme Court ruling that weakened the Voting Rights Act. Pearson's victory happened to fall on the 61st anniversary of the signing of the Voting Rights Act on August 6, 1965. Justin Pearson's district is currently represented by a Democrat, Steve Cohen, who's retiring. But the district now leans Republican. Pearson's opponent in November is Republican State Senator Brent Taylor, who's endorsed by President Trump. Justin Pearson will join us in a minute. But first, let's turn to his recent remarks at the Democratic convention in Texas.
1: So, yeah. The Republican Party is going to be the party licking the boot of the billionaires who are taking our land, polluting our water, and taking our jobs. Then let us be the party of the working class in rural, suburban, and urban America alike. If the Republican Party is going to be the party of AI taking away our jobs, the party of corporate handouts and blank checks for foreign wars, let us be the party to deliver an increase to the minimum wage. Let us be the party to deliver universal health care. Let us be the party to deliver a federal jobs guarantee so Americans can put food on their table and a roof over their head. And let us be the party that demands a moratorium on data centers be passed by the United States Congress. If Republicans are going to be the party of big tech, big oil, big pharma, and big tobacco, giving tax breaks to the billionaires, let us be the party of the farmer and the factory worker, the nurse and the nail tech, the innovator and the immigrant. Let us be the party of the people. The people who still believe. The people who still hope. The people who still seek to make the American dream real in our lifetime.
0: That was Tennessee State Rep and Democratic congressional candidate now, Justin Pearson, joining us today from Raleigh, North Carolina. Justin, welcome back to Democracy Now! Thank you so much for joining us. Congratulations on your victory. But this district is clearly changed. You won in a historically black majority district and the only Democratic district in Tennessee until it was redrawn in May. Can you talk about how you believe you won and this struggle across the country, across the political spectrum against data centers?
2: Yes, I believe that we won the Democratic nomination. And the reason we're going to win the general election is because we're focusing on the issues that people care about here in the state of Tennessee and honestly all across the country. Costs are too high. Gas is too expensive. Groceries are too high. People need access to health care. And people don't want toxic data centers polluting the air that they breathe. And so those are the issues that we're focusing on. Pass Medicare for all, increase the minimum wage, tax the billionaires, and make sure that we stop toxic data centers from popping up in our communities.

0: whether they be in Memphis, Tennessee, or in Lawrenceburg, Tennessee. And we're finding Democrats, Republicans, and independents are all supporting that message because we believe that the best days for Tennessee are still ahead of us.
1: So tell us about Colossus 1 and Colossus 2, owned by Elon Musk. Explain how they were established there and what you're trying to do.
0: Yeah, Elon Musk and his company's pollution are killing our community. These data centers are intended to replace our jobs. There's no benefit to everyday working class people. It's only to the benefit of the billionaire class. 3 miles away from my wife and I's home is his first data center. He has built 2 more data centers in Memphis and Shelby County. And one, he just announced that he built without even telling the public that he was doing so. So our community was again taken advantage of. And currently he's operating 59 gas turbines out of North Mississippi that are illegally polluting our air in violation of the Clean Air Act. And the Department of Justice recently has enjoined into a lawsuit asking that they be allowed to continue to violate the Clean Air Act, pollute our air, because Grok and XAI, Elon Musk company, is being used as a part of the Iran war, a war which they said they'd already won a year ago. And so this company and this man don't care about our people, don't care about Tennesseans. And across the country, what we are seeing is folks rising up against the billionaire class. And these are Republicans, Democrats, and independents, all a part of our coalition, who are saying, I understand now, it's not a fight of right versus left. It's a fight of those who are at the top and the rest of us.
1: How did these Colossus 1 and 2 data centers, how did they get approved?
0: Yeah. The first thing, the Shelby County Health Department refused to follow their mandate from the Environmental Protection Agency to protect our air quality, and they allowed them to illegally pollute for an entire year without a permit. And then the Environmental Protection Agency went back and said, you know what, they should have gotten a permit for that. Despite that being the case, they went to Mississippi, and the Mississippi Department of Environmental Quality again has allowed them to violate the Clean Air Act and not follow the EPA's own rulings. We also had local folks, the mayor of Memphis, the mayor of South Haven, Mississippi, both have capitulated to Elon Musk and these companies, allowing them to really kill and to hurt our communities. We have research from Harvard professors that dozens of people are going to prematurely die. But it's the failure of democratic institutions, lowercase d, of elected officials, of regulatory agencies, allowing these billionaires and these billion-dollar corporations to exploit us, the more vulnerable communities, because historically, Valero Energy Corporation, Nucor Steel Corporation, the Tennessee Valley Authority have been able to do that in these communities, which are working class black communities in Memphis, working class white communities in South Haven. But that's what I think people are responding to, a need for our democratic institutions to actually stand up and to fight for our people. And before it was popular 2 years ago, that's what I was fortunate to be able to do in Westwood, in Boxtown. And that's what I'm going to do in the United States Congress, to protect all of our communities, to fight for all of us, to have the human right to clean air and clean water.
1: So in a moment, we're going to speak with Donovan McKinney, a DSA candidate who won in Michigan. One of his issues was gun control. As you are well known for as a state representative, you were expelled from the state House of Representatives for leading a fight against the gun lobby and raising questions about gun violence, though you were Memphis voted you back in. Can you talk about what you're calling for now in that area?
0: Absolutely. We need to mandate that everyone who has a firearm actually has a permit. In the state of Tennessee, it's a permitless carry state, and there are several states that are like that. And most reasonable gun owners believe that you need to have a permit to carry a firearm. And in our state, 70% of people agree with that. The reality is the number one cause of death for a child under the age of 18 in the United States of America, whether they're in Detroit with Congressman McKinney or they're in Memphis in Shelby County, is that gun injuries are the most significant cause of death. And it doesn't have to be that way. And I'm willing to stand up to the National Rifle Association. I've done it once. I'll do it in the United States Congress, because all of our community deserve to be safe. All of our schools and our teachers deserve to be safe. And reasonable people want common sense laws that are going to protect and save our lives. And that's what we need in Tennessee. And that's what we need across this country.
1: Justin Pearson, you previously helped lead a fight against $2 billion oil companies that wanted to build a pipeline through southwest Memphis that threatened groundwater and would seize land owned by some residents since the abolition of slavery in 1865. A film about the fight was called This Is Not a Drill. This is the trailer. You're in it.
2: Pipeline companies usually win.
3: I was threatened. People ran me off the road.
4: How y'all doing?
2: They think they're going to be able to come here and do whatever it is they wish without us fighting back.
3: These companies, they've got their narrative.
4: We've got a different narrative.
3: A narrative powered by the voices of ancestors.
5: We have to stop the continued expansion of fossil fuel infrastructure.
2: We learned the risk. Cancer was 4.1 times greater in Southwest Memphis.
6: We have to save Louisiana in order to save this planet.
3: We find them guilty of environmental racism.
7: She is never going to stop.
3: Shackles can be broken together.
2: This has been the fight of my life.
8: So you feel like the safety of the world is in my hands?
9: Kind of.
1: The trailer for This Is Not a Drill that focuses on three activists, one of them, Justin Pearson. Now he has just won the Democratic primary for Congress. You won that, Justin Pearson, on August 6th, on the 61st anniversary of the Voting Rights Act, at a time when your district was redistricted, condemned by the NAACP and other groups around the country. We played that clip because we wanted to talk about this history you have of activism and now how you plan in this, what's believed now to be a red district, though it was a majority black district before redistricting. What's your strategy going into the general election against a Trump-supported Republican candidate?
0: Yeah, our strategy is the same as it was when we were fighting those $2 billion corporations. People power. It's believing that people who volunteer, people who donate, those who are given $31, those 55,000 people who are individual contributors, those who are knocking doors and making phone calls, is more powerful than the president of the United States and an entrenched status quo that is bent on making sure that our life is harder. Things don't have to be this way. And what I have seen over the last 6 years since that pipeline fight happened in the first place to now is that when we organize, we can win. And by building solidarity across race, across class, across rural and urban areas is how we seek transformation. Because I've been to Giles County, Pulaski, where the Ku Klux Klan was founded, and 150 people met us there saying, how can we knock doors? How can we make phone calls? That's the type of change and transformation that's possible in this country if we continue to believe in it and tap into the spirit that I know we all have of building a more perfect union. And our campaign is just one of the modes that's doing that in the South. But we need everybody's help because it is a historic time, a historic moment. And if we're going to live up to the values and the ideals of those who made the Voting Rights Act a possibility, this is the time to fight for the country that we deserve.
1: Tennessee State Representative Justin J. Pearson from Memphis and Shelby County. He just won the Democratic primary for Congress in Tennessee's 9th Congressional District, certainly a race we will continue to follow. Coming up, we go to Detroit to speak with Michigan State Rep Donovan McKinney. He won the Democratic primary for Congress on a campaign to get money out of politics and for Medicare for all. Stay with us.

0: Crying in the Streets, rendition of Zeeshan B in our Democracy Now! Studio. This is Democracy Now!, democracynow.org. Michigan made national headlines last week with the wins of progressive Democrats up and down the ballot in this battleground state. Dr. Abdul Al-Sayed won the Democratic primary for Senate. He joined us on Democracy Now! Last week. Check it out at democracynow.org. Our next guest is Democratic Socialist State Representative Donovan McKinney. He defeated two-term Democratic Congress member Sri Thunadar in the House primary to represent parts of Detroit and Wayne County. McKinney won on a platform to get corporate money out of politics, support for Medicare for all, and ending military aid to Israel, among other issues. In the general election, Donovan McKinney will face Republican nominee T.P. Nikoriak. In a press release after his victory, McKinney said, quote, "Today we showed why being always with the people is more than a slogan. It's a roadmap for the Democratic Party on how to move forward to defeat the fascism and divisiveness harming our country and to deliver the leadership the mighty 13th deserves," he said. McKinney took no corporate PAC money. His campaign was supported by the Justice Democrats, Working Families Party, DSA, and labor unions, including SEIU and National Nurses United. This is Donovan McKinney speaking alongside Senator Bernie Sanders and Senate candidate Abdul Al-Sayed on the Fighting Oligarchy Tour in Detroit in May about what it'll take to win Medicare for All.
1: We can't get any of this. Things that our communities, the people we love, absolutely deserve, unless we do something great, which is to get all big corporate money out of our politics. And when you guys send us to D.C. and Congress, as a nice congressman, I promise you this, on day one, I will sign on to the effort that Bernie Sanders, Congresswoman Summer Lee, they're leading the fight to overturn Citizens United. We can do that.
0: That's Michigan State Representative Donovan McKinney, who won the Democratic congressional primary, joining us now. Welcome to Democracy Now! Congratulations on your victory. What do you attribute it to, Donovan? You're 34 years old.
2: Yes. Thank you, Amy, and just the whole show for having me. You know, we built the biggest and baddest coalition in the country. I've been quoted on saying that, but it's so true. From our labor unions, shout out to UAW, SEIU, the National Nurses United, our building trades. For those folks who don't know, we were the only non-incumbent candidate that was running for federal office in Michigan. They got endorsed by the whole AFL-CIO. So that's pretty much all the unions. And then, you know, our congressional members from Bernie Sanders to Summer Lee, Rashida Tlaib, some of our CBC members to, you know, the local like folks, right? Our mayors, our city council folks, to even our most progressive organizations endorsed us, our faith leaders. And people have come together and realized that our district deserves better. And that's why we attributed our win. It was God first and foremost, but it was the people on the ground that helped us get across the finish line.
0: So talk about, number one, we were just talking with Justin Pearson, who's fighting the data centers. You've joined politicians across the country calling for a moratorium on data centers. What's happening in Michigan?
2: Yeah. So, you know, for those folks who don't know about the data center fight, data centers have been around for decades now, actually. But this is the first time that they're building at mass scale, like these big mega sites. And so, you know, as a state rep myself, we put some guardrails in the legislation, even though it was watered down because, you know, groups like Meta and, you know, Google that came in, flooded dollars to our elected officials to water down our legislation. But in Michigan, we put some protections in there. Doesn't necessarily go far enough, but at least we have some guardrails on there saying that if you take taxpayer dollars or if you're taking our tax credits here in our state, then you have to create a closed loop system and, you know, protecting people's water and their electrical grid. But it doesn't go far enough. And so we're joining folks like Rep. Pearson down there in Tennessee and other folks across the nation on a moratorium, because in reality, there are states that either don't have any laws on the books, have weak laws on the books. And in reality, what's happening is these big corporations are coming in, bullying our local communities. I mean, I've seen it. They come in and say, hey, we're going to do this. You can't tell us what to do. And they just, you know, ravish our communities. I know folks that are living in neighborhoods right now, Amy, that they turn on a faucet and nothing comes out of it. Not necessarily in Michigan, but in other parts of the country. And so we do need a moratorium, but in reality, we need to make sure that these are union jobs and that, like, at the end of the day, people's environmental justice is protected.
0: And can you talk about Mop Up Michigan, go ahead, and what it stands for in the major utility there?
2: Yeah, so Mop Up Michigan is money out of politics. It stemmed from the legislation that myself and State Rep Dylan Wagela created last term, and we reintroduced it earlier this term, which is called Taking Back Our Power. Essentially, what it does is it bars a lot of our utility companies and our insurance companies, our corporate monopolies, from giving money to our elected officials in any capacity, whether it is a straight up campaign contribution or to, you know, shell organizations like C4s and C3s that are associated with the politician. And so what happens is we couldn't get a hearing in a Democratic trifecta last term that we had, or earlier this term with split government. So what happened is, Amy, people on the ground, organizations on the ground got fed up. And so they took our legislation and created a ballot initiative. Those folks collected over 600,000 signatures statewide. And by the grace of God, literally about two weeks ago or so, the State Board of Canvassers here in Michigan agreed to green light it on this year's November ballot. And once it gets on this year's November ballot, it's going to pass with probably 80% of the vote, because no matter if you're a Democrat, independent, Republican, doesn't matter what your political affiliation is, we can all agree that corporate influence in our politics is just too much.
0: What does it mean to you to be a Democratic Socialist? And do you see yourself, I mean, something like five Democratic Socialists have won their primaries now, the significance of this? And not only are you taking on a Republican candidate in your district, but you see yourself taking on the Democratic establishment.
2: Yeah, so listen, I'm currently running to represent the fifth poorest congressional district in the country. Fifth poorest. And I have a diverse district. You know, but Detroit is the blackest and poorest major city in all of America. And what I hear that's top of mind from my residents is that at the end of the day, no matter if they live in inner city Detroit or they live in a suburb downriver in my district, that they're having tough times to make ends meet. And so democratic socialism to me is, and how I define politics, is the redistribution of resources. That's it. And so I'm a big believer. You should be able to work one full-time job to not only make ends meet, but have disposable income, benefits to take care of your family, and retirement to look forward to. I think that's the American dream. That's what most folks want to be able to do. But right now, folks are working two, three jobs, not even making ends meet, not even scraping by. I got seniors on fixed income. All they get from Social Security is $900 a month, and their rent is going up, their utility bills are skyrocketing, their out-of-pocket costs because of the Republican shenanigans with Trump and H.R. 1, the one big ugly bill that they passed, the implementation of that, is taking people's resources, whether it's food assistance and healthcare. So they got to spend a lot of money to do the doctor visits, to pay for life-saving medicine, and they have to make those decisions every single day, those tough decisions on how to live. And so for me, democratic socialism is about just that, working people, putting them first, instead of spending money overseas for bombs and weapons and wars that, you know, we have no business being in, like Iran. We're spending $1 billion a day on average in Iran, Amy. And you're telling me people in my district can't get the resources they need? I don't think that's an America anybody wants to live in.
0: Finally, Medicare for all. You have Abdul Al-Sayed, a doctor who wrote the book Medicare for All,
2: yeah,
0: and you
2: did.
0: Made it a major component of your campaign.
2: Yeah, yeah. So listen, Dr. Abdul Al-Sayed, me and him, he endorsed me, I endorsed him. We got the endorsements of, you know, UAW, Bernie Sanders, you name it, Summerlee, a lot of folks. And in reality, this is a coalition. You can't do it by yourself. So you need people in the legislature, in the House, but you need some folks in the Senate. And I'll tell you this, Amy, it's a couple of times that I've been disappointed in my short life on this planet, 34 years. And, you know, I have a beautiful wife, three amazing children, ages 4 and younger. And what type of word are we going to leave them? And so that is my conscience. That is what's top of mind and forefront for me every single day. And I know Abdul and I, we're working for Medicare for All, because whether you have a pre-existing condition or not, you deserve to get the care you need, as well as getting all this money out of our politics. Because in reality, the reason why we can't get what we all deserve and what we all need and what we all want is because we're spending dollars to do these corporate subsidies with no end in sight. And so we have to provide that relief, and we gotta help our working people, because in reality, they are struggling. I can't stress enough how many times I've had folks cry in my arms who are telling me, Donovan, please do something. Please do something. And this is our opportunity to do it, and we're going to do it, and I'm so excited about it.
0: Donovan McKinney, I want to thank you for being with us now. A Michigan state representative has won the Democratic House primary in Detroit. We will continue to follow that race. Coming up, American Doctor, a new documentary about three U.S. doctors who risk their lives to volunteer in Gaza. Back in 30 seconds.

0: by the Palestinian oud musician Huda Asfour in our Democracy Now! Studio. This is Democracy Now!, democracynow.org. I'm Amy Goodman. We end today's show looking at the new documentary, American Doctor. It tells the story of three U.S. doctors who volunteered in the besieged hospitals of Gaza, along with local medical staff who risked their lives on a daily basis to care for the sick and wounded. According to Palestinian officials, Israeli attacks have killed about 1,700 healthcare workers in Gaza since October 2023. American Doctor follows the orthopedic surgeon, Dr. Mark Perlmutter, the trauma surgeon, Dr. Feroz Sidwa from California, and the emergency physician from Chicago, Dr. Thayer Ahmed, who is Palestinian-American. This is the film's trailer. It begins with Dr. Ahmed.
1: I want to take you through what Gaza looks like when the hospital is totally overwhelmed. You're getting waves of patients. Who do you prioritize? When do you have to treat them? You got no pain medicine to give the people whose legs have been blown off.
2: Three surgeons all working on one little girl for, what, 2.5 hours? And she's probably going to lose her right leg, left leg, and her left arm.
3: If she's starting to wake up, let's get her warm.
4: As a Jewish physician, I knew nothing about Gaza. Like most Americans, I thought everybody out here were nothing but terrorists because that's what I was told.
2: I'm not Israeli. I'm not Palestinian. I'm not Christian. I'm not Muslim. I'm not Jewish. I don't really have any connection to it. But as an American, I just don't want my government involved in crimes.
1: I'm a Palestinian. I'm not a spokesperson. I'm a human being. I'm a U.S. doctor who wants to see babies like my babies not be killed anymore.
5: What surprised me most was how the carnage was focused on journalists, healthcare workers, and children.
6: This bomb.
7: Where was that?
2: That bomb hit the building.
7: There was a 15-year-old kid ready for discharge that was incinerated.
2: And if I had gone down and been changing that kid's dressing, there would have been three bodies and I would have been one of them.
8: When they hit a hospital, that's a deep tragedy that people will feel in the community for the foreseeable future.
9: We're just asking that hospitals not be targeted. Why that conversation is derailed in the United States is beyond me.
2: We do not have to accept that as Americans. The United States could stop sending jet fuel, bombs, all sorts of weapons. This is a political problem. We need a political solution.
7: We're a good pair. You talk intelligently and I talk emotionally.
10: It's on us to make sure that their stories are told.
11: I couldn't go to Palestine.
12: I got rejected. And then I come back to the United States and get detained by the Department of Homeland Security.
13: This is what my tax dollars did. What your tax dollars did. What my neighbor's tax dollars did. They have the right to know the truth.
0: The trailer of the new film American Doctor, and this is a clip from the film featuring Dr. Thayer Ahmed.
1: And I want to just take you through what it looks like when a hospital gets targeted and attacked, because this has become a pattern when it comes to the Israeli military. This has become a behavior that they started in October of 2023. When they struck Al-Ma'madani Ahli Baptist Hospital. And when that happened, and that there was no accountability, we saw that this became a series of events that attacked every hospital.
0: And that was Dr. Thayer Ahmed in the new documentary, American Doctor, that's opening around the country, starting here in New York. Dr. Ahmed is joining us now from Chicago, along with Dr. Feroz Sidwa from Stockton, California, also featured in the film, and the film's director, Po C. Tang. We welcome you all. An astounding film. And this is your directorial debut, isn't it, Po?
14: Yes, it is. And I think I picked an easy subject.
0: Let's start with Dr. Thayer, who we just heard. I was just looking at the headlines this morning. Thousands of Palestinians in Gaza cannot get out right now. Thousands of cancer patients and chronically ill people. What is the number? Who has defined that and who is stopping them?
15: Yeah, the WHO tells us that there are 18,000 people that need urgent evacuation out of Gaza because of what we've seen portrayed in this film, the deliberate attack by the Israeli military on the hospital and healthcare infrastructure, the killing of over 1,700 healthcare workers, and the abduction of senior medical physicians. And, you know, Amy, one of the things that we're trying to push for here is a corridor that used to exist before October 7th. Palestinians in Gaza could go to Jerusalem and get treated by Palestinian doctors in the hospitals there or the West Bank. And the Israelis have refused to allow that corridor to work. And so instead, we are watching people on this list every day that we get messages about get their names scratched off because they have died. People with treatable cancers, kids who should be surviving, their parents are having to bury them in Gaza.
0: Poe, talk about how you ended up making this film and focusing on these three men and, of course, through them, focusing on what is happening in Gaza.
14: Yeah, Amy, you know, I was a journalist for a long time before I became a documentary filmmaker and producer. And it really was, it really cut really deep as a former journalist to see my former colleagues at Al Jazeera English being targeted and executed. And then sitting and being situated in New York and hearing the deafening silence, I didn't know what else to do. It was like a lot of deep despair. And then it came for the search on, like, okay, what can my contribution be? You know, as somebody who was a journalist, who was a documentary commissioner, who was an executive for a studio. So one thing, as a former studio executive, it wasn't lost on me that Americans like to watch medical dramas. Every year, you're going to see two or three, you know. And I'm a big fan of medical dramas, from The Pitt, going back to ER, going back to Grey's Anatomy. I love Scrubs. So there was something about doctors, hospitals, and human mortality. And I thought to myself, you know what? Maybe this is the way. Maybe we could make The Pit. The difference is it's real, and it's set in Gaza. And this is how we're going to bring Palestine back to the United States.
0: So, Poe, in the opening scene, we see you with Dr. Mark, with Dr. Perlmutter, and you are struggling with the question of whether or not to show the images of Palestinian children killed in Israeli airstrikes in Gaza. And Dr. Mark tells you, Israel took away their dignity. Their bodies tell the story of this trauma, of this genocide. You're not doing them a service by not showing them.
14: You know, on that scene, it was one where—
0: You were at his home in North Carolina.
14: I was at his home in North Carolina. It's the second day of filming, and Mark is furious with me. And so that moment, I was really confronted by Mark. So what are you doing here? So what is the point of this film if you don't want to show this? And, you know, all my years as a documentary commissioner and also as a journalist, you know, it's like, as filmmakers, as journalists, we always grapple with how much do we show? We show too much, it's gratuitous. People are going to turn away. They're not going to want to watch. They already don't want to see what's on the social media feeds. They don't want to follow. You show too little. It's a big disrespect because it's not real.
0: Let's go to Dr. Mark Perlmutter in a clip from American Doctor.
6: Do a thumbs up.
16: One at a time. Do a thumbs up. Each finger at a time.
6: Do a thumbs up.
17: There was a head.
18: I think augmenting his EPL and giving him some wrist extension would, because if I hold his wrist in extension, he has meaningful digital extension. So he would be a wonderful candidate for tendon transfers. Yeah, we can do it this machine.
19: He will reconnect the tendons so he can lift his wrist and thumb.
0: And this is Dr. Feroz Sidwa sitting here in New York in our studio, but from the clip from American Doctor, preparing to leave Gaza.
20: I'll see you soon, man. Thanks for everything. Send me a picture of your wedding, yeah?
21: Of course.
20: I'll see you soon.
21: Thanks to come here.
20: No. I hope I'll see you soon.
21: Thank you. Thank you.
20: No, thank you for everything, my friend. Nice to meet you, my friend. Thanks for everything. See you soon?
22: Inshallah.
20: Inshallah.
23: Was not prepared for this.
20: It's this weird thing that happens when you leave Gaza and you really feel like you have no right to leave.
0: So, Dr. Feroz Sidwa, that's you leaving Gaza. Talk about how you went to Gaza, the number of times you were there.
20: Yeah, so I went in March and April of 2024, and then again in March and April of 2025. That's that you were watching there. I tried to go again in November of 2025, but the Israeli military blocked me from entering. You know, between the two times, Gaza changed a lot. It actually got a lot, very significantly worse. the overcrowding was worse, the damage to the healthcare system was much worse. The second time is when you see me in that clip.
0: And talk about why you chose to go to Gaza.
20: Well, I don't have any ethnic or religious connection to the Middle East. My family's from a small minority in India and Pakistan, but I grew up in the United States. I was born here. I'm an American, and the United States is intimately involved in what's going on. We provide almost all of the weapons, all of the funding, the diplomatic support at the UN, stopping other countries from solving this issue, which is pretty easily solved. And I don't think Americans want to be doing that. I think that's why most of this is hidden from them. So I knew that by going there, I could, number one, provide medical care because I'm a trauma surgeon, so that's what I'm good at doing. But I could also bear witness, and then I could come back and try to tell people what was going on and try to change things.
0: And you say, I don't feel I have the right to leave.
20: It's a very strange thing when you leave Gaza. You know, you almost. It seems like a moral or ethical obscenity that I just get to walk out of this place and these children otherwise have to live in this Hobbesian place where their parents' legs can be blown off or they can be kidnapped and tortured or they can be starved or they can,
0: How many kids have died?
20: How many children have died in Gaza? The count from the Ministry of Health is 20,000. It's, by my estimate, it's probably closer to 70,000, but that's...
0: So you get in twice, you're denied once. Dr. Thera Ahmed, you're Palestinian-American with the Palestinian-American Medical Association as well. You weren't able to get in as much.
3: Yeah, I've been denied five consecutive times, most recently
0: on what
3: July
0: grounds?
3: 29th. Because my parents and my grandparents are Palestinian. Because I am Palestinian, that is the reason that we are being rejected. There's a deliberate effort, Amy, to separate the West Bank from Jerusalem from Gaza. And the idea is to make sure that there can be no Palestine. And the way to do that is to make sure that this one people, this one land, cannot access each other. And that's something that we're seeing. And I obviously push back on that because what we saw in Gaza was a genocide unfold and ethnic cleansing. And what we're seeing in the West Bank right now is that same institution, that same military wreaking havoc on the people of Palestine. I mean, just last month, when I was in the West Bank working on a medical mission there, there was a seven-month-old, Sam Abu Haykal, driving with his parents in the car, going from Bethlehem to Hebron, a 10-15-minute drive. And an Israeli soldier shoots at the car, hitting Sam in the head. You know, his mom recently said that she's not even wiping his fingerprints from the oven. She can't bring herself to do that for her baby boy. Who died. He was killed. They had to bury him.
0: The final scene of the film is of Israel's double-tap strike on Nasser Hospital. This was exactly a year ago in August. That killed at least 20 people, including five Palestinian journalists. Susama Masri, a photojournalist with Reuters, Mohammed Salama, a photojournalist with Al Jazeera, Mariam Abu Daka, a freelancer who worked with the Associated Press, Moaz Abu Taha, a photographer, and Middle East Eye freelancer Ahmed Abu Aziz. Talk about the significance of this moment. Were any of you there? And what it meant to hit the hospital. And then when people went to try to save these people who'd set up a camera, the journalists, they were hit.
3: Yeah, I mean, this is not something that is unique to Nasser specifically. That's the third or fourth time it's been attacked by the Israeli military. I was there one of the first times in January and February 2024 when the Israeli military surrounded, raided, and actually abducted Dr. Khaled Abu Sir, who's been on this program. And as well as multiple times afterwards when Feroz and Mark were actually there and it was hit
0: you the were at Nasser, just
20: at,
0: not then.
20: Not during that attack that you mentioned, but
0: before.
20: On March 23rd, yeah.
14: And speaking of, you know, like all the journalists that were killed on that stairwell, like that is where our team would transmit footage to us. So it's not like they're just attacking willy-nilly, you know, it's very concerted effort in targeting anywhere where journalists and trying to transmit information and footage out to the rest of the world.
0: And you use much footage from Palestinians, right?
14: Absolutely.
0: On their iPhones, on their phones.
14: Yeah. No, actually not. Actually,
0: no?
14: We were relying on a cinematographer, a director of photography by the name of Ibrahim Al-Otla. There were two of our colleagues, Ibrahim and our co-producer, Mohammed Sawaf. So much of what you see in the film it's a credit to them, and also because of their sacrifice of how much they want it out in the world.
0: And before we go, both of you doctors have a pin on Free Dr. Hussam Abu Safia. In this last 30 seconds, talk about, you know, the former head of Kamel Adwan, the pediatric hospital, Dr. Thayer, you knew him.
15: Yeah. I mean, this is somebody who has been abducted, is in prison without charge, is being tortured. His lawyer thinks that he is on the brink of death, and his family continues to ask the world to stand up. He's one of 14 senior Palestinian medical doctors who should be in Gaza leading the recovery and reconstruction, and instead they're being beaten to death
0: by
15: Israeli soldiers. He's in an underground prison in Israel, one that was shut down previously and reopened for this specific purpose.
0: We're going to leave it there, but people can see this film all over the country. Poe, where?
14: We're kicking off in New York, and then we go to L.A., San Francisco, and then it's going to be in 77 theaters across U.S. and Canada. And I will say, like, before we began, we did not ever think that, you know, a film like this could go mainstream. But now we have, and so we hope people will be able to watch it.
0: Poe Seitang, first-time director of this incredible documentary, American Doctor, and Dr. Feroz Sidwa and Dr. Thayer Ahmed, thank you so much. I'm Amy Goodman. Thanks for joining us.
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22: Hey Moab, this is Grand County Emergency Manager Kate Finley. Here in Moab, we know that during monsoon season, it's important to watch the weather and be careful if planning to spend time in creek corridors, slot canyons, and dry washes. 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Whether you're on foot, in a vehicle, or on a bike, turn around, don't drown. In Moab, we know it's always safer to wait out the storm.
23: 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We sell so much of this, people wonder what we put in it. 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Well, it's a

Good Morning Moab. It's Friday, August 14th. I'm Full Volume Franz, and today is a good day. You're tuned into the 901 on KZMU Moab. 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You can also catch us online, kzmu.org. Translator ID K294BL K214EG. Got a unique set, bringing Memphis to Moab, river to river. It's got all the soul, blues, and rock and roll for you. Here on the 901, we play artists from Memphis, songs recorded in Memphis, and songs about the city on the banks of the mighty Mississippi. Let's start with the Queen of Soul, Miss Aretha Franklin, performing I Say a Little Prayer. Then we'll take the soul train for a couple of stops, get swept away in the blues, ride it out with some rock and roll, and finally we'll jump into the newer tunes from all across the spectrum. As usual, this set is fluid, so if you have any requests, give us a call, 435-259-KZMU, which last 4-5968. So let me proceed to give you what you need here on KZMU Moab. Stay tuned. Don't touch that dial and enjoy your Friday. Here's Aretha.

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I'm so hot.

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I'm so hot to hell and I, yes, sir.

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1: Well, that was the soul set. This is the 901 here on KZMU, bringing Memphis to Moab. Mavis Staples with Can You Get to That? Otis Redding with A Little Hard to Handle. Wayward Saints of Memphis by Etta James. You Keep Me Hanging On. And People, Sam and Dave with When Something's Wrong with My Baby. Cause I Love You, Carla Thomas. And then the instrumental Hung Up on My Baby by none other than Isaac Hayes. And started the set with Aretha Franklin's I Say a Little Prayer. Now, I know you don't need a weatherman to know which way the wind blows, but I'm going to provision the weekend weather for you anyways. Currently, 75 degrees outside, and today, 20% chance of rain and thunderstorms after 2 p.m., partly sunny with a high near 89. Tonight, 10% chance of showers before 7 p.m., mostly cloudy, low around 63. All right. Saturday, sunny with a high near 93. Saturday night, mostly clear with a low around 64. Sunday, mostly sunny with a high near 95. Sunday night, partly cloudy with a low around 66. Remember, 60s are nice at night. All right. Well, hey. We're going to jump right into some more tunes. I got the blues coming up. I Want to Get Funky, Albert King, right here on the 901 on KZMU. Stay tuned.

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3: 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I'm Full Volume Franz to the 901, bringing Memphis to Moab. 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Our call letters are what I said, but our station ID is K294BL. Oh my gosh, I've been doing this for too long. K294BL, K214EG. Thanks for your patience there. Yep, you can catch us here in Moab, Blanding, Monticello, all those sweet spots in between. Going backwards through that set, our blues set, that is. Casey Jones, On the Road Again, off of Shake Hands with Shorty, North Mississippi All-Stars' first album. It's a new track by Charlie Musselwhite and G20. Just saw the poster in the lobby for the Telluride Blues and Brews. They will be there. The track that I played for you was Big Stars Falling, Cedric Burnside, Please Tell Me Baby. And then Ghost Town Blues Band with Hard Road to Hoe, Chains and Things, that's B.B. King, some Coco Taylor, I'd Rather Go Blind, and started the set with I Want to Get Funky, that's Albert King. Got another hour of tunes. We're going to keep the train a-rolling. Up next, we got the Grateful Dead telling their version of Casey Jones. Stay tuned. This is the 901 here on KZMU Moab.

was a roller's name. On a 6-8 wheeler, boys, he rode to fame. Caller called Casey about a 4:30. He kissed his wife at the station door. He climbed in the cabin with his orders in his hand. Said, this is my trip.

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1: Yeah, so I was at the concert last weekend. The last four weekends have been awesome with these free concert series. This weekend, not too much happening. But on Tuesday, August 18th, they got Project Hail Mary at the Moab Library. 7 o'clock. Check it out. Thought it was an awesome movie. Love to go see it again. It's super long, but you don't even notice the time going by. They're saying the movie is about a science teacher who wakes up alone on a spaceship. As his memory returns, he uncovers a mission to stop a mysterious substance killing Earth's sun and realizes that an unexpected friendship may be the key. It's got Ryan Gosling, based on the book by Andy Weir, and it's rated PG-13. All right. Well, yeah, going backwards to that set, we had Lucero with Drink Till We're Gone. Highway 61 revisited the English version. Last week, I played the German one. That's by Bob Dylan. Low Down Dirty Mean, the Allman Brothers Band mentions Memphis. Cher mentions Memphis in Gypsy, Tramps, and Thieves. Casey Jones by Johnny Cash also mentions Memphis. And he's from Delta, just across the river. Tanya Tucker with What's Your Mama's Name also mentions Memphis, and then started the set with Casey Jones, Grateful Dead, also mentions Memphis. All right, well, hey, I got some newer tunes coming up next. We're gonna start out with Cat Power doing a little Dylan, Stuck Inside of Mobile with the Memphis Blues again. I'm Full Volume Franz. It's the 901 here on KZMU Moab. Last half hour, stay tuned.

Do you see me? Can you find me? 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Through the trees.

0: All right. That brings us to the end of the broadcast. Been tuning in to another edition of the 901 here on KZMU with me, Full Volume Franz. That last one was instrumental by MGMT, Days That Got Away. Filthy, Justin Timberlake. We had some Pixies with Letters to Memphis. Fell in Love with a Girl is a track off the White Stripes album, White Blood Cells, that was recorded in Memphis. Southern Avenue with That's All With You. Sweet Little Love Song Demo by Valerie June, and started it off with Cat Powers doing a little Dylan Stuck Inside a Mobile with the Memphis Blues again. Speaking of that, don't mix your Texas medicine with that railroad gin. Keep those Memphis Blues away. I'll be back next week. The Juicy Jams are up next. Stay tuned.
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Well, however you're listening and wherever you're listening, you are now listening to the Juicy Jam Show with DJ J-Man. And I am he, DJ J-Man. Welcome in, everyone, to another late Friday morning. If you can't tell from the beginning, I've missed a couple shows. A little rough start here, kind of forgetting how the soundboard works, but I think we're back on track. But yes, I missed the last three shows, and I want to give a super special shout-out to my friend DJ Dave for filling in. I think you'll hear from him a little more this month and maybe a little next month. So hopefully you are enjoying his fill-in DJ sets. But I am back for this week, off for a couple weeks back on the East Coast, visiting the great state of Maine, the city of Chicago, and all around. So I got no special theme for today. I kind of thought I've been listening to a lot of music as I've been traveling, so I thought I would just play a bunch of tracks off of different albums I've been listening to lately. And you'll be able to tell there's certain artists where there's kind of a run of a couple songs, because I may have gone on a run. I've listened to a couple albums of theirs, but we kicked it off with Mr. Waylon Jennings from the album I've Always Been Crazy. We had the song I've Always Been Crazy, and we're gonna kick off this first block here with one of my favorite artists. This is Kacey Musgraves off her incredible, especially summertime album, Golden Hour. This is Wonder Woman.

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He had one thing on his mind: to wipe away the memory

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And sing for this man who's gone today, who for his true love's sake left burnt cities in his wake.

They're cutting down the timber. Soon all of this is gonna be a memory. But there'll just be an empty cabin when the wolf comes by for me. Pour out liquor for the captain. Sing around the fire until the dawn.

All right, we had Kurt Vile there off his newest album, Philadelphia Has Been Good to Me, with the song Rock of Stone. Another one from him, Jesus Fever, off Smoke Ring for My Halo. Kurt Vile, I think, is just one of those guys that just makes absolutely perfect traveling music. We had a request, and I'm realizing now I forgot to get your name for whoever called in, but we heard from a favorite artist of mine as well, Jason Isbell in the 400 Unit with Codeine. We had a triple pack from the Mountain Goats off one of their early albums, The Corners Gambit. We had the Alphonse Mambo. Then off their newest album that was released, I believe, a week or two ago, Days, we heard Going to Fenario. And then from their previous release, we heard Cold at Night. And we started that all off with Kacey Musgraves' Wonder Woman. All right, like I said in the beginning, I'm sharing with you a lot of the music I listened to on my recent travels back east and back here to Moab. So we were just hearing a couple songs from Kurt Vile. We're going to hear another one from him, but it's off his EP he did with Miss Courtney Barnett called A Lot of Sea Lice. This is Fear is Like a Forest.

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All right, we heard from Courtney Barnett featuring Waxahachie with Sight Unseen, and right there, MJ Lenderman knocking. What a song. All right, we got one more song, and then stick around for hour two. We're going to close this hour with Jason Molina and Songs Ohio. This is Being in Love.

0: Welcome to the world of the day on KZMU. My name is Annabelle Holiday. I am in the fourth grade at Seth Biniskay Elementary School. Today's word is quota. It is spelled Q-U-O-T-A. It is used as a noun. The definition is a fixed number or amount. Let's use it in a sentence. I met my quota of chores and finally got my allowance. Again, today's word is quota. Thank you for listening.
1: Hey Moab, this is Grant County Sheriff Jameson Wiggins. It's monsoon season, which means we all need to be prepared for potential flooding. Floods can occur along creeks, down dry washes, underneath cliffs, and anywhere it rains. To protect homes, many Moab and Grand County residents use sandbags, which you can get for free around town. Sandbags are a great way to protect vulnerable spots like doors, vents, and windows, while still letting most of the water move off of your property where it needs to go. Check out the Grand County Emergency Management webpage to find sandbag locations, and remember to use sandbags thoughtfully to keep water away from vulnerable spots without making the problem worse for your neighbors. On behalf of the Grand County Sheriff's Office, thank you for ensuring we have a safe monsoon season.

Mouth, mouth, mouth, mouth, mouth, mouth, mouth, mouth, mouth, mouth, mouth, mouth, mouth, mouth, mouth, mouth, mouth, mouth, mouth, mouth, mouth, mouth, mouth, mouth, mouth, mouth, mouth, mouth, mouth, mouth, mouth, mouth, mouth, mouth, mouth, mouth, mouth, mouth, mouth, mouth, mouth, mouth, mouth, mouth, mouth, mouth, mouth, mouth, mouth, mouth, mouth, mouth, mouth, mouth, mouth, mouth, mouth, mouth, mouth, mouth, mouth, mouth, mouth, mouth, mouth, mouth, mouth, mouth, mouth, mouth, mouth, mouth, mouth, mouth, mouth, mouth, mouth, mouth, mouth, mouth, mouth, mouth, mouth, mouth, mouth, mouth, mouth, mouth, mouth, mouth, mouth, mouth, mouth, mouth, m

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Perhaps you're in San Juan County listening on 90.7, or maybe you're anywhere in the world listening at kzmu.org. Well, however you're listening and wherever you're listening, you are now listening to the Juicy Jam Show with DJ J-Man. And I am he, DJ J-Man. Welcome back, everyone, to Hour 2. Hopefully everyone having a great Friday out there here locally in Moab. Not the worst day after dealing with a couple hundred degree weather days. It's nice to be back in the low 90s, high 80s. We'll take it where we can get it this time of year. But as I mentioned the first hour, there's no real big theme for this week's show. I'm kind of just sharing with you a lot of the music that I was listening to on my recent travels back home to the East Coast in Maine. And we start off that block with the band XTC off their album English Settlement with the song Melt the Guns. And we got a little block of one band coming up here to start our long uninterrupted section of Hour 2 we like to do. And when I was back home, you know, it's just natural that nostalgia is going to kind of bleed in to you when you're visiting your hometown. And a band that was very important to me in my late middle school to high school, I decided to revisit and went through a couple Incubus albums. So we're going to hear one song from each of the albums I listened to. And we're going to start off their first album, Enjoy Incubus. This is As We Think We Is.

All right. We heard from Little Feat off their great live album, Waiting for Columbus, with Mercenary Territory. We heard from Talking Heads off their great live album, Stop Making Sense, with Found a Job. A double pack from Red Hot Chili Peppers with My Lovely Man, off Blood Sugar Sex Magic, and off their album Mother's Milk, we heard Taste the Pain. Triple pack from Incubus, off Make Yourself, we had Clean, Summer Romance, Anti-Gravity Love Song from Science, and off their first album, Enjoy Incubus, As We Think We Is. All right. Well, thank you, everyone, for listening to another edition of the Juicy Jams show. I really enjoyed doing the show, and I was bummed to miss a bunch of weeks. And unfortunately, I think I might miss a couple more weeks coming up here after the show. But don't fret. I'll be back in September and should be back for a couple months after that. But we had one more song to I forgot to name one of the songs I played. We actually heard from Trey Anastasio Band with Push On Till the Day. This time of year when Phish gets on their summer tour, I listen to a lot of them, and I was lucky enough this year to catch two shows when I was back east at the iconic Fenway Park. And as someone who grew up in New England and got to go to some Red Sox games there, I just gotta say that was a pretty special experience for me, to just be listening to my favorite band and occasionally looking over and realizing that's the Green Monster. Well, anyways, also was listening to a lot of Phish, so there's only one band we are going to close out the show with off their Phish Ventura album. This is Character Zero. Thank you for listening, and I will see you guys in a couple weeks. Oh, once again, thanks to my friend DJ Dave for future coverings of this show. Have a good weekend.

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2: This is Professor Purple. I can't believe that 25 years ago, a mudslide of musical madness called Amarillo Highway got started on KZMU. 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
2: Hey, Moab. This is Grand County Emergency Manager Kate Finley. Here in Moab, we know that during monsoon season, it's important to watch the weather and be careful if planning to spend time in creek corridors, slot canyons, and dry washes. Keep an eye on predicted storms and rain by checking the forecast on the National Weather Service website or your favorite weather app. If storms or rain are possible anywhere in the area, stay out of narrow creek corridors, slot canyons, and washes, and spread the word with neighbors and visitors. Whether you're on foot, in a vehicle, or on a bike, turn around, don't drown. In Moab, we know it's always safer to wait out the storm.

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It's your moment, fellas. 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

0: Hey, Moab. This is Grant County Sheriff Jameson Wiggins. It's monsoon season, which means we all need to be prepared for potential flooding. Floods can occur along creeks, down dry washes, underneath cliffs, and anywhere it rains. To protect homes, many Moab and Grand County residents use sandbags, which you can get for free around town. Sandbags are a great way to protect vulnerable spots like doors, vents, and windows, while still letting most of the water move off of your property where it needs to go. Check out the Grand County Emergency Management webpage to find sandbag locations, and remember to use sandbags thoughtfully to keep water away from vulnerable spots without making the problem worse for your neighbors. 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
2: Hey, that's right, and it's 3 o'clock, and it's Friday afternoon, and it's raining. Holy cow, just started raining here in Moab. What a wonderful event that is. This is Uncle Sam. You're listening to Fire on the Mountain every Friday afternoon from 3 to 6. It is our pleasure every week to bring you into your weekend. Got some fun things planned for you this afternoon. I'm going to be featuring some live Grateful Dead. What a surprise from Laguna Seca Raceway, 1987. What was the date? May 10th, 1987. And I tell everybody that I know that this is the show that turned me into a born-again deadhead. I had seen three shows up to this point, 1977 and 79 and 80, and then I didn't see a show for 7 years. I moved to California, first outdoor California show, and it did the trick. So let's start with that right now. What do you think?

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3: 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This is Fire on the Mountain. I am Uncle Sam. Thank you, Kimberly. It could be dangerous. I just dropped my headphones. I was trying to get on the air and threw me into a shuffle. So speaking of shuffling, we didn't hear any shuffle, but we're going to shuffle. Grateful Dead started off that whole set of music at 3 o'clock this afternoon when Fire on the Mountain comes to you every Friday. We heard from Laguna Seca Raceway, May 10th, 1987. We heard a half step into Feel Like a Stranger. So then we went into Van Morrison, Caravan off the Moon Dance CD. G Love and Special Sauce did Beautiful from the Lemonade album. J.J. Gray and Mofro, Brighter Days. Dire Straits did Wild West End. Grateful Dead, back to that feature of the day, West L.A. Fadeaway. That was the first time I ever heard that song. There were three different songs I had never heard before at this show. Donna the Buffalo did Each in Every Direction. And then back to the Grateful Dead, Road Jimmy. And the last tune we heard was Eric Lindell doing Revolution. Hey, it's, what is it? It's 4:02, so that means 4 o'clock fish, right? So we're going to do some 4 o'clock Trey Anastasio.

They're selling postcards with a hanging. They're painting the passports brown. Beauty parlors full of sailors.

One hand is tied to the tightrope walker, the other is in his pants. And the riot squad, they're restless, they need somewhere to go. As Lily and I look out tonight on Desolation Row.

screaming and shouting to skinny girls, get out of here. You don't know her. Yes, no, but it's just being punished for going to Desolation Row. Now, Dr. Phil,

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Was that some kind of joke? All these people that you mentioned. Yes, I know.

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4: 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We are celebrating 34 years of live, local grassroots radio in Moab, Green River, Castle Valley, Thompson Springs, Monticello, Blanding Bluff, and all those sweet spots in between. This is Uncle Sam. You're listening to Fire on the Mountain. Unless we're having technical difficulties, I certainly apologize for that black hole that I went into. It is a Grateful Dead show, but I still don't like having dead air. Really don't know what happened. Both streaming sources just wouldn't work for a minute, and then the CD player, I just went into a black hole, like I said. But hey, we persevered and have an amazing third set lined up for you. I'll tell you what you heard on that second set. Trey Anastasio started way back at 4 o'clock. Sweet Dreams, Melinda, off of the Shine CD. The Subdudes, this was the song that turned me onto the Subdudes, and it was by a request up here on KZMU, Fire on the Mountain, a couple years ago. Papa Dookie and the Mud People. Love that song. Love that band. Big Head Todd and the Monsters, Bittersweet. Live from Red Rocks, Grateful Dead from our feature of the day did Desolation Row from Laguna Seca Raceway and in the Bay Area of California, May 10th, 1987. And then because Bobby had his turn at doing a Bob Dylan cover, had to do that really just beautiful, beautiful version of Visions of Johanna. Jerry featuring that from March 18th, 1995 from Philadelphia. Not too long before he died. That was from Fallout from the Phil Zone. Mo Pair and the Ugly Roots did that really sweet version of Black Peter from Live at the Satellite from 2007. And then Tom Petty did Wildflowers. We tried to hear Hell in a Bucket. We heard a good part of it. It was sounding really good until it disappeared. So we followed that up with Van Morrison, You're My Woman, and then Tupelo Honey off of both off of the Tupelo Honey CD. So, going to bypass the 5 o'clock feed today. I know it's, I hope you can handle that and have a really sweet double hit of Widespread Panic coming at you.

sleep on the blue, we can call our home. So the kids, they dance, they shake their bones, and the politicians

Mo. Doing a song about New York City. For that, Grateful Dead, our feature of the day, Laguna Seca Raceway, May 10th, 1987. I was there with a bunch of my friends. Changed our lives. Made us born again deadheads for the next, oh, I don't know, 6-7 years while we were living in the Bay Area. And it was just too easy to go to a Grateful Dead show or a Jerry Garcia band show or a Bob Weir show. It was a good time to be in the Bay Area. So that was China Doll into Birdsong into Throwing Stones into Love Light. And it was supposed to go into a Not Fade Away, but it just wasn't there. So we pivoted again, yet again today, and went with that Mo. And then before that, we started off the last set of music with a couple by Widespread Panic, Port Song and the Pilgrims off of Panic in the Streets. Maybe that's what we need to do. We need to just get some panic going, and whatever you do, just get out and vote this fall, please. This is Uncle Sam. Been listening to Fire on the Mountain on KZMU. We come to you every Friday from 3 to 5, the whole Fire on the Mountain crew. Stay tuned for some local news and a great program this evening. And going to take you out with Black Muddy Water, which was the encore from that Laguna Seca show. Thanks, everybody. Have a great weekend.